0: Vince and Abe Warren, they have 821 pounds of body mass. Stand ready to block them, at least with the interior three. They go maybe 680. Wing right side, Stanbury's Parman will hand off now to Max Hilton. Tried to bounce her to the outside. He won't be able to get very much. He looked like he wanted to go off the end left, but he ended up bouncing it. He got tackled on the edge. Once again, it was Heinrich who was able to make the play. The gain's only about 3 yards. It's a third down and six to go, probably four down territory for the Bulldogs at the 27-yard line. Stanbury and King City, Bulldogs have it in Wildcat territory with a football on the left hash. 9:54 remaining in the first quarter. Still a scoreless game. King City is going to go three down, Cordonier and upright to into the right side. Now they push a fourth of line of scrimmage. Draw play goes to Schieber. Got second level. Bounces outside. It'll go. Pat Schieber finds a draw play touchdown. And the Bulldogs are able to strike first with a 28-yard scamper from Pat Schieber. And Stanbury has a 6-0 lead. 2:22 into the game. So Stanbury is able to get a three and out. Force a short punt. Get the ball in great field position. And now score with a Schieber third down run from 27 yards. Now with Simba on for the extra point out of the hole from Drew Parman. Stanbury kicking extra points this year. Snap fine. Kick is on the way. It's up. It is good. Bulldogs are on the board. Fast start for Bulldogs. Stanbury 7, King City nothing. More coming up when we come back on Friday Night Football on Regional Radio.
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0: Stanbury in their first possession able to get a short TD drive about 30 yards, and Stanbury now has a 7-0 lead over King City. King City had a lot of different things that went wrong with their early possession, including a touch of Heinrich off the kickoff as a third-tier guy, and then it rolled to Jax Jundy, and he couldn't do too much with it at about the 3. Now it will be Simbro who will kick again. We'll see if the Bulldogs can get a touchback. The kick is going to be a touchback. He belted that thing. It's going to be falling 8 yards deep in the end zone. Touchback kickers or kicker capable of the touchback, they are a special teams weapon. It means that King City will have the ball at the 15-yard line, first down and 10 to go. The Wildcat front line will include Zach Hodge, who will be the left guard. Raylan Skinner's over the ball, and Paxton Mopp will be to the right. Despite the modest field position, it's much better than what they had to start their possession last time. Colton Potter will be to the right side. Landon Carlson takes a snap. He'll give the ball to Jundy. Jundy will be rolled down. Jundy gets hit and dropped by Grant Jensen, a 5'10", 160-pound junior. He's in the middle of that second tier. Jundy gets a couple yards on the play as Carlson comes to the sideline. Potter gets replaced by Caden Wainscott in the lineup. Stanbury will have Jake Holzclaw, who's down. And let me just say it right now. Jake Holzclaw is going to have a big game because he's got blood relation that's within earshot of me. It's second down and 8 now to go. There's another snap and a handoff to Jundy. Trying to go right and a roll down again. Same result as, once again, Brant Jensen's able to get him down. It will be now third down and 9 to go with line of scrimmage, the 16-yard line. So another third down and long to go for the Wildcats as the Wildcats will get Garlock and Potter both back into the game. On third down last time, they went after a crossing route with Colton Potter, and they have him lined up right opposite Jason Simbro, who's giving soft coverage on the right side. They put a slot tandem on the left, and Carlson out of the gun. Jundy is offset on the left side. Stanbury is going to bring a couple backers forward, at least on the initial count. High step brought down. Carlson to throw. Wheel route left sideline. They've got Kane Wainscott, and he can't make the play. Wainscott was wide open, running behind Drew Parman up the left sideline, but the ball was just overshot. And the Wildcats go after a home run on third down, and the play's there, but they couldn't quite complete the pass. It means the Wildcats will have a fourth down and 9 to go with 8:24 remaining in the first quarter in a 7-0 game. So Potter doesn't take necessarily a deep drop from behind center. Again, Gentler's going to be back at the 30-yard line. A snap's fine. Little rush. Here's the kick, a better one, end over end. It'll be taken by Gentler at the 30.

0: comes from left hash toward his right, slowed by Wainscott, and then he'll get help to go ahead and drop him, and the help was provided by Gage Parsons. So it's first down and 10 to go for the Bulldogs. Bulldogs have the ball going left to right and going toward the north goal here at Memorial Stadium at Stanbury. 7-0, Bulldogs have the lead. 8:13 remaining here in the first quarter. King City is going to be keeping Cordonier and Kinston Aborn in there along with Dawson Spiking, as the Bulldogs will put Paxton Schieber directly behind Drew Parman. Meanwhile, Max Hilton will be the wing on the left side. No motion. Snap made. Parman to throw. They're going to X the route. They throw a pass intended for Pax Schieber, who had X'd his route from the left to right, and the pass is incomplete. It was defended by Jundy on the play, but the pass was well wide. The Bulldogs now behind the chains. Stanbury doesn't throw the football too much, but they did there on first down and 10. It'll be second down and 10 to go. Cordonier and Dawson Spiking will be the two ends. Another snap and a handoff to Schieber. Schieber steps out of a tackle, does get second level. He will be eventually brought down by Kinston Aborn. That's a plus gain, though, on the carry for Pax Schieber. He gets about four on the play, or maybe five. Now, that's still going to leave Stanbury with a third down and medium to go. Third and five to go over the line of scrimmage. The 8-yard line. Stanbury is going to snap the ball from the center of the field. And a second level, Lucas Boone's a middle backer with, looks like Luke Roberts on one of his sides. Jack Jundy is a little further back. Snap made, curl move made by Parman. Step to by his defender and is able to get to the 30-yard line and down to the 29. There's that quarterback curl that's run as an auxiliary play when there's so much attention that's given to Pax Schieber. But he curled right side and got a first down. It's a first down that's brought to you by Kelly Tire and Exhaust. And Kelly Tire and Exhaust is where you go for dependable and reliable tires. See Kelly Tire and Exhaust in Reading. It's first down and 10 to go for Stanbury at the 30-yard line. Backfield's out of an eye. Handoff goes to Schieber, trying to bounce it left. Does get room. Left at 20-yard line. Gets all the way to the third level and gets upended. The tackle made by Heinrich. Jundy was in support, but it was more Heinrich's tackle. Another gain that's going to be 15 yards, a chunk gain for Pax Schieber and the Bulldogs in business now. It is 7-0, and the Bulldogs are driving another first down. First down and 10 to go with the line of scrimmage of 14. A first down brought to you by Kelly Tire and Exhaust. For dependable and reliable tires, contact Kelly Tire and Exhaust in Reading. Once again, Hudson Groomer is going to be over the football. And he will have Keel on one side of him. Parman's going to be behind him. Backfield to the nine. They'll hand it off for Schieber. Schieber trying to bounce it on a lead play and won't be able to get anywhere. Going into the teeth of that size. King City's got plenty of size. If you're going to run right at him and not play an angle, you're taking a chance. And Lucas Boone is going to get credit for the tackle. Cordonier is going to go, well, he was going to go out of the lineup. And it looks like we're to a hydration break. We've got a hydration break at the middle of the first quarter. Stanbury driving and leading, 7-0, 5:56 remaining. More coming up when we come back after this on Friday Night Football on Regional Radio.
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0: Here's Pax Schieber to the 10-yard line of the 5. Back cuts his way to the end zone. Touchdown. Schieber is able to make that back cut that he's known for. Signature move. 14.

0: 15-yard run by Sheber going right and then back left. Sheber has the second touchdown. The Bulldogs have 13 on the board over the first 6-10 of this football game. It's a right of the end zone that's brought to you by Rob Cycle in Pattonsburg, providing you with new and pre-owned ATVs and side-by-side. 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The kick was terrific thanks to a good spot that was made by Drew Parman. 14-0 to score. Bulldogs have the lead. 5:50 remaining in the first quarter. More coming up when we come back on Homecoming Night from Sandbury with Friday Night Football on Regional Radio.
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0: As you can hear, just behind the Stanbury band, out in the celebratory belt, because the Bulldogs have been able to get two touchdowns over the first 6 minutes plus, and the Bulldogs have a 14-0 lead over the King City Wildcats as the Wildcats are trying to find some traction here at Memorial Stadium. Simbro will be on the kick, and the kick is high and belted another one. It's going to be a second touchback for Simbro. That time it's even longer as he goes about 2 yards deep into the end zone. The Wildcats will start again with modest field position, albeit matching their best field position for a start so far of the night. The Bulldogs will be sending out Luke McKinley, who now will be the nose in the middle of the three-man front. Carlson will be out of the gun. Flat tandem right side. Hand off to Jundy. Does get second level. Got away from Sheber. Now bounces outside. Got away from Simbro. Jumbery. Jundy right sideline. Got by Simbro again. 30-yard line. And Jax Jundy all the way down to the 25-yard line. There's a 40-yard shot. This time for King City and the Wildcats in business on a Jax Jundy run. That is able to get the Wildcats in Bulldog territory all the way to the 25-yard line. It's a first down sponsored by Kelly Tire and Exhaust. For dependable and reliable tires, the Kelly Tire and Exhaust in Reading. Bulldogs will now have to try to defend their own end. They'll have Holtzclaw, who'll be the left defensive end, Krumer on the other side. Again, it's McKinley who's in the middle. Another snap and a quick screen. Caught left edge by Jonathan Garlock. Garlock trying to get a screen from Caden Wainscott. And Stanbury's able to corral him. Ginther and Parman were both there. I think Parman's going to get credit for the tackle. The gain is 5 yards or maybe six down to the 19-yard line. It's a plus gain, though. 5 minutes remaining in the first quarter. Stanbury with a 14-0 lead. Coy Cordonier will be into the game now for the Wildcats. We'll see where they're going to put him. They're going to put him as a H-back. Nope, they're going to put him as a tight end to the right side. Another snap, handoff this time. We'll go to Carter Heinrich. Heinrich tries to move on Holtzclaw and gets slid down. Parman was also in the area, but the tackle probably going to be by Holtzclaw. It's a gain of about half of what he needed, so he needed four. He gets two. It's third down and two to go over the line of scrimmage now, the 18-yard line. So King City, four down territory. Stanbury in the lead, 14-0. Boone is ahead of Heinrich down the backfield. And another snap. And it will go to Boone right edge and gets free of Simbro. Tries to and gets out of a tackle and goes into the end zone. Touchdown. Penalty marker is down. I'm sure that's going to be a face mask that will be called against Simbro. And this will be a Wildcat touchdown. But we'll make sure of that because Simbro did whatever he could to try to hang on. But it was not going to be enough as Lucas Boone is able to find his way to the end zone. We will see what the official call is going to be, though, and it will be personal foul, face-masking penalty. Oh, against the Wildcats. The Wildcats have been called for an offensive face-masking penalty, so take away the score and put the Wildcats back 15 yards all the way to the 20-yard line, and with 4:09 remaining in the first quarter, it's now the Wildcats that are going to need to complete a third down and goal. I take it back, a third down and six. I guess it's a third down and

20 yard line. Potter will go to the right side. Flottan will be to the left off set. Left is Heinrich. And Landon Carlson to throw. Looking left, throws out of the backfield after some pressure was coming out of Brant Jensen. The throw was incomplete. It was intended for the left flat and intended, I believe, for Heinrich, or maybe it was Wayne Scott. The pass incomplete, though. Fourth down coming up now for the Wildcats with the line of scrimmage at 20-yard line. Inside of 4 minutes remaining in the first quarter, Stanbury with an early short drive, and then they were able to get one that went a little over 40 yards for a touchdown. Wildcats got a 40-yard run from Jax Jundy. Now they're trying to push it in, but they need a fourth and six completion. Carlson looking left, throws the ball, caught that time by Garlock. He's enough to get the line again at the 12-yard line. It's going to be enough for a first down. Getting right to the sticks where he needed to was Jonathan Garlock, and Garlock was able to get latch onto the square in pattern. It's a first down for the Cats. Down the line of scrimmage of 13. A first down brought to you by Kelly Tire and Exhaust. 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Football to the left hash. Lucas Boone is ahead of Jax Jundy in a eye-tight handoff. Boone wants the right edge. Undercut there. That was similar to the play that went for the long gain and eventually got him into the end zone. But Stanbury played it better there as Holtzclaw was able to hold the edge a little bit more. Parman came up for the cleanup stop. The gain is going to be certainly more modest to the 9-yard line. Call it a gain of 4, second down and 6 to go. Boone will be coming out. Carlson with a play call from the sideline and head coach Todd Shiflett. We'll be to the right side. It's Brant Jensen and Pax Schieber as a linebacker. Schieber walks up, now backs off. Carlson takes a snap, little pressure. Can wind up now, escapes the pocket, rolls right in trouble. Unloads the football, the pass is incomplete as he was backpedaling. A penalty marker's also down. This is going to be a hold. I would presume it's going to be holding against the Wildcats. We will see, though. With 2:51 remaining in this first period, it is a penalty called against the Wildcats. I would imagine that the Bulldogs will go ahead and take it. They will. The ball will be marked back to the about the 19-yard line. Second down, and now about 16 coming up for King City. King City trying to get something going and trying to get at least one of the touchdowns achieved by Stanbury matched. Wildcats will get Raylan Skinner over the football. Otherwise, it'll be a pistol set. To throw goes Carlson. Licks, dumps the ball to the left flat. Wanted Coy Cordonier, and the pass is incomplete. He had the isolation against Parker Ginther. The pass incomplete to the 10-yard line. It'll be third down and 16 to go for King City. The line of scrimmage now at the 20-yard line. Wildcats probably fourth down territory, but again, third down and long to go. Yeah, Stanbury is going to play it. Ginther is going to be one of the corners, or has been one of the corners. They're defending Potter with Sam Simbrough, and Potter to the right side. Carlson toss sweep left out to Jundy. He's got the left edge, or does he? Nope, he can't get the corner turn. He gets wrapped up and put down. Pretty good play made on the edge by Stanbury. Stanbury was able to get over there for one anyway. It was Connor Keough, and Jundy might have been able to get 2 yards. It leaves King City now to get 15 yards on fourth down with 2:18 remaining here in the first quarter. 14-0, Bulldogs have the lead. Slot 10 will be to the right side. It is Wainscott inside of Potter. Carlson to throw, looking at Potter deep throw, walks the ball to the right sideline. Wheel around, caught right sideline. Touchdown, Caden Wainscott. Caden Wainscott catches a 4th and 15 fade and caught it against Drew Parman, and the Wildcats are able to get a 4th down and 16 catch on the right tip of the end zone to get 6 on the board. It's a right of the end zone that's brought to you by Rob Cycler Pattonsburg. And Rob Cycler Pattonsburg provides you with new and pre-owned HDTVs and side-by-side. Swinging gate now for the Cats. Direct snap, give it to Carlson, running right, got away from Keough. RPO thrown to the end zone. 2-point conversion, good. It's to Colton Potter, and the Cats are able to get 8 on the possession. They get 8, now they'll need a stop. 14-8 to score, 2:03.

0: 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And homecoming night continues at Stanbury when we come back after this on our Friday night football coverage on Regional Radio.
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0: To 8 is our score, so King City labored to try to get in a position to score, but they got it done. And on a 4th down and 15, they hook up on a fade route off a wheel. It was a fade pass that came off a wheel route to Caden Wainscott. He catches it right into the end zone. Fine catch, fine delivery. And the 2-point conversion pass was good to Colton Potter, and it's 14-8 with 2:03 remaining in the first quarter. Back deep will be the tandem of Max Hilton and Sam Simbrough. And the approach will be made by Colton Potter. Potter will be approaching from the 26-yard line. The football's in the center of the field. Potter, right-footed kicker. It's a three-tier return for the Bulldogs. They have four in that front tier. They have Simbrough and Parker Ginther, who are ahead of both Simbrough and... I guess it was Simbrough to the near side. Here's a catch. The catch gets grabbed by Stanbury. Stanbury's on top of that with Caden Jensen. Quinn Jensen was the deep guy back. So Stanbury has the ball. Good field position. First down and 10 for the line of scrimmage, the 37-yard line of Stanbury. But Stanbury has not really been stopped yet. They've been able to go from their own end, slightly in their own end, for a touchdown. They also were able to score in a short drive. Max Hilton, the lineup in front of Pack Sheber, otherwise Parman's going to be behind Hudson Groomer. It's an eye-tight set. Here comes the backer. Handoff goes to Sheber, goes left edge, is able to go right into Holtzler. Sprints free, got by his defender, and is able to run to the end zone. Another touchdown. Pack Sheber ran into his own blocker that time, ran into Luke McGinley, but he's able to go ahead, or Luke Phipps, and was able to get it done. So Phipps provides the blocking to get Sheber free, and it's a touchdown run for Sheber, and Sheber has all three of the Stanbury scores, and Stanbury has an answer right away. It's a right of the end zone that's brought to you by Rob Cycle of Pattonsburg, providing you with new and pre-owned ATVs and side-by-sides. For the extra point will be Sam Simbrough. Snap and placement fine. Kick a line drive kick, but he got it in. 3-for-3 for Simbrough on extra point. Bulldogs right back on top by two scores. 21-8, 1:54 remaining in the first quarter. More coming up when we come back after this. This is Friday Night Football from Stanbury on Regional Radio.
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0: So far, it has been much easier going for Stanbury than King City offensively. The Wildcats have a score, but they had to really labor for it. And Stanbury is getting a bunch of chunk plays. Here's a deep kick that's going to go into the end zone again. Simbrough with yet another touchback. He is 3-for-4 now on touchbacks in the game at 1:54, remaining in the first quarter. 21-8, Bulldogs have the lead over the Wildcats. Wildcats once again start a third drive at their own 15-yard line. There is no wind tonight, as we mentioned. It's a pleasant night for football, particularly with the sun now down. And the Wildcats come to the line of scrimmage. Wildcats may have Parsons in there to snap the ball. Jundy goes in motion. He started as a wide receiver to the right, but he lines up in the backfield. Now Wainscott goes in front of Potter to run a speed option left. Caught by Jundy. His defender fell, but this is going to be brought back. Jundy is going to be brought down by Simbrough, who kind of lassoed him at the 24-yard line, but there is an illegal block that's going to be blocked below the knees that's going to be called here against King City that's going to take this back, and the Wildcats' next snap is going to be deep in their own territory. They'll mark half the distance back.

0: And the next snap will be coming from the, should be, I think, the 7.5-yard line. I don't think they're going to count. Well, at least they should not. Well, they can't count off the entire 15, but they are going to go 7.5 back. And the Wildcats will have it first down and 17, call it 18 to go. Jundy goes in motion again, but he lines up as the point back out of the pistol for Carlson. And once again, they run the same motion. Hand off. Jundy hit the backfield and taken down. Brant Jensen wraps him up as soon as he got the ball at the 2-yard line and takes down Jax Jundy. He gets up a little slower this time. And another tackle for loss. And Brant Jensen comes up with another fine defensive play with a tackle for loss, the junior linebacker. Now Jundy's going to go out. It means Heinrich will be into the game. And the Wildcats will have to come up with a second down and long play. The Wildcats have the ball at the 3. They need the 25 to get a first down and second down and 22. A minute 15 is remaining in the first quarter. 21-8 is their score. Stanbury with the lead. Stanbury's going to be rushing 3. There's a snap. Handoff will go to Lucas. Fumbles the football. And it's going to be recovered, I think, by King City. But the fight is on for the ball. McKinley was trying to fight the center, Parsons, for the ball. It did come up with it, but it was actually recovered by Parsons. And it actually is a gain of about a yard or so, maybe 2. It'll be third down and 20 to go with 44 seconds remaining in the third. Wildcats have a third down and long, and now they need a big one here on third down. They may or may not, well, I guess they do have to run another play. Timeout's going to be called. Now, timeout's on the field. We'll take a timeout as well. Less than 40 seconds remaining in the first quarter. So far, it's been mostly Bulldogs on homecoming night. 21-8, Stanbury with a lead over King City. More when we come back on Friday Night Football on Regional Radio.
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0: Third down and 23 to go. The line of scrimmage now, the 5-yard line. Lucas Boone will be ahead of Carter Heinrich. Backfield's out of an eye tonight, tight look. But it's third down in a bundle. Landon Carlson will give it off to Heinrich, and he's just taken down again, shooting through there to get the initial, well, to get the initial contact with Brant Jensen. I think Ginther cleaned it up, and that will take us to the end of the period, I would guess. I would think that King City's probably going to be punting as the first play of the second quarter, but we'll see. The play clock is at 26. The game clock is at 17. And Colton Potter is standing about 3 or 4 yards deep in the end zone, in the north end zone for now. 10 seconds now remaining, and nobody's in any hurry. And it will indeed be the end of the first period. It's Stanbury 21, King City 8. Stanbury to get the ball when we come back on Friday Night Football on Regional Radio.
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0: 21-8 to score. The Stanbury Bulldogs had the lead over the King City Wildcats as we get going with the second quarter here from Memorial Stadium, the home of the Bulldogs. And as we start this second quarter, King City will be punting from deep in their own territory. Stanbury's Parker Ginther is standing at the King City

0: City 38-yard line as Potter will take the snap and will be taking the snap from Caden Wainscott, and he'll be punting from about 4 or 5 yards deep of the end zone. They'll wait for it, and we'll see if the Bulldogs are going to rush. They haven't really done that yet. They do bring Jensen to the line of scrimmage by a step, and now he backs off. There's little rush. Well, he did get Jensen coming in later. Good punt. That's taken by Gifford. He muffed the football, picked it back up, and lost it again, and the Wildcats win it. Wainscott came out to disrupt him, and then he tried to, he muffed the ball, tried to pick it back up, did get contact, but then the ball came free, and Jonathan Garlock is able to make the play, and the Wildcats get out of a field position hole, and they have the ball at the 38-yard line as they're able to get a possession steal against the Bulldogs. It means that Skinner is going to be over the football. It means that Carter Heinrich will be behind Lucas Boone in a nine tight set. Wainscott will be at the end of the right side. Landon Carlson will take the snap, and play fake, wants to throw, rolls now right, gets outside the pocket, and gets lassoed and goes down. Ankle trip made by Jake Holtzclaw, as Landon Carlson might have thought he'd gone ahead and cleared it, but not he did not get by enough of Holtzclaw, who made a good headlong tackle on the play. It's a loss of 2 yards. It's really credited. I guess it would have to be a tackle for loss. I guess it wouldn't necessarily be a sack since he was considered runner. Colton Potter will be to the right side. Now it's more of a spread look. It's three wide, two to the left side, and a slot. Grant Jensen was trying. He was going to make a couple rush steps toward the line of scrimmage. Backs off Carlson to throw. Quick out, caught by Potter. One-on-one tackle. Dana didn't get it. Potter accelerates. 30, 25, 15, 10, and goes down to the 7-yard line. That is the play that Danbury is going to have to defend on the night tonight. They allowed the quick out. They got the one-on-one with Potter against Sam Simbro, and Simbro couldn't make the tackle, and that meant it was a big play for Colton Potter. Potter goes all the way to the 8-yard line, and it's a first down and goal to go for the Cats. The first down brought to you by Kelly Tire and Exhaust. For dependable and reliable tires, see Kelly Tire and Exhaust in Reading. First down and goal to go, and the Wildcats could really steal a score here with a backfield out of an eye. Carlson takes a snap. He's going to run speed option, slips the tackle, gets second level. Peck cuts his way into the end zone. A stretch made out of a hold from, even with a toe hold from Holtzclaw, Carlson is able to get across. Landon Carlson stretches across, and man, did the Wildcats turn the tide. The Wildcats were going to give up the ball on the first play of the second period. Stanbury muffs the ball, then King City's able to hit a big pass play on a catch and run to Colton Potter, and now they get a touchdown, and now it's a one-score game with 10:50 remaining in the second period. So the Cats will go to swinging gate. They'll have Wainscott snap it. They'll have Potter to the right, offset right ahead of Carlson. Low snap, and it gets picked up by Carlson that just flings it in the air, and it's caught out of the air. Are they going to get him the two-point conversion? They do. Wainscott caught it out of the air when it was just picked up and flipped up into the air. Wainscott's able to bring it in. It's 21-16, and man, did the Cats have good fortune, but they'll take it. It's 21-16. It's a touchdown that was brought to you by Rob Cycler Pattonsburg, providing you with new and pre-owned ATVs and side-by-sides. Did the Cats manufacture some momentum? We'll find out when we come back on Friday Night Football on Regional Radio.
1: Small-town schools are at the absolute core of their communities, and a strong quality education can never be replaced. The Stanbury School District is working hard to be sure that all students receive a quality education. With a low student-to-teacher ratio, students get more personalized attention and instruction. The Stanbury School District is proud of all their students enrolled in the school and encourage you to attend the various school activities. Providing a strong educational foundation is the Stanbury School District.
0: 21-16 is our score, and King City has really dominated the number of snaps offensively, but it's only because Stanbury has had a lot of ease in trying to score. But a muffed punt by Parker Ginther opened the door for the Wildcats to get the possession, and the Wildcats turn it into a score, and the conversion makes it a 21-16 game when Stanbury has clearly been the team that's had the better end of it in terms of level play. Stanbury has dominated most of the game, but it's only 21-16 right now. 10:50 remaining in the second. Kick is hard on the ground, takes a high bounce. It will be

0: on the right side, but I think it's going to be picked up, and the Bulldog is stepping out of bounds. Keaton Jensen is out of bounds at the 20-yard line. It's the most modest field position that Stanbury has had so far, with the line of scrimmage, their own 20-yard line, first down and 10 to go. 10:48 remaining here in the second period. At halftime, we'll have a Pettyjohn Unicenter halftime interview with Bruce States, who is the cross-country coach for both the King City and Stanbury teams, as they have a first year of their cooperative in cross-country. They're underway with at least one competition so far out of the season. Backfield's out of an eye. Looks like it's Max Hilton ahead of Pac Sheba. It's an eye-tight look. King City's going to crowd the line. Play faking a curl right made by Parma's. Got room right at 30, 35. Down to the right sideline. Now he's got a foot race trying to run down. It's going to be both Luke Roberts and... And they won't do it. It's a touchdown run as Parman's able to go ahead and get the touchdown. Roberts couldn't get him down. Neither did Heinrich. And Drew Parman has a touchdown, and that one goes 60 yards. And the Bulldogs are just coming up with big play after big play. And the Wildcats are down by two scores again. 27-16, this right of the end zone is also brought to you by Rob Cycle. In Pattonsburg, they're providing you with new and pre-owned ATVs and side-by-side. So Drew Parman goes 60 yards for a touchdown, 10:37 to go in the second, 27-16. Stanbury's going to spread it out a little bit here as they go Max Hilton wide to the right. They put Ginther just tucked inside of him in the right slot. They go out of a gun as well. Correct snap given, a hand off to Sheever. Sheever left guard into the end zone, two-point conversion. Stanbury had hit the previous extra points, but King City had managed some conversions after, managed some two-point conversions. So Stanbury goes for two and gets it. 29-16, Bulldogs have the lead. And the kickoff coming up next. 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
0: Pac Sheever has commanded attention based on what his performance has been, but Stanbury has some options when Sheever doesn't get the ball, and they can use the threat of Sheever with Drew Parman, who demonstrated it there. 60-yard touchdown run, line drive, kick up the middle, goes by Boone. It'll be run down and picked up by Heinrich at the 15 of the run. Does get by the first tier and pounds his way to the 25-yard line. Old Squaw is going to be there at the end of the run, and the Bulldogs also had Connor Keogh was there as well. So King City has it again, and King City, at least in relation to Stanbury, they have really labored to try to move the football. They did get Colton Potter on a big catch and run when Simbro was in a one-on-one and wasn't able to make the tackle, and they have Colton Potter lined up to the right side of the formation now. Simbro is going to give him some room, though. They play soft cover. Carlson out of the pistol. Meanwhile, it's Brant Jensen who is going to be coming on the late blitz. They throw a hitch route left. Wayne's got it. He is able to go to the end zone. His defender fell, and now it's Wayne's got to find his way to the left side of the end zone. Touchdown. That was Ginther on the left edge that got beat as Keaton Wayne's got steps out of a tackle, and the track meet is on here at Stanbury. As Caden Wainscott's able to get a catch and run to the left sideline in a one-on-one, 29-22 is their score. This round of the end zone is also brought to you by Rob Cycle of Pattonsburg for new and pre-owned ATVs and side-by-sides. Go to Rob Cycle in Pattonsburg. 29-22 is their score. 10-23 remaining in the second. Now for the conversion attempt. Out of the gun is Landon Carlson. Tight slot will be to the left side of the formation. Carlson will wait for the snap, takes it. Stanbury rushes. They throw an out pass, incomplete. Threw it behind the intended target, who was Caden Wainscott. Off a deflection, it looked like there might have been a chance for, was that Gage Parson to make the play, but it couldn't. So the conversion is no good. 29-22 is their score. It's Stanbury to get the ball next. 10:23 remaining in the second period, and the track meet is on.

0: here from Stanbury. 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
0: 29-22 is our score. Caden Wayne's got a catch and run. He's able to beat Genther on the left sideline, and now our kickoff's going to be made by Golden Potter, with Stanbury getting Max Hilton, who will be back deep. And they'll see if that's, I don't think that's Sheever. I think that is I think that's going to be Quinn Jensen again. Here's the kick. It's going to be hard on the ground. It'll be running to Parker Genther. He goes to the 30-yard line. He gets to the 35, gets spun around. Cordonier got the finishing stop. The initial hit was made by the Wildcats' Isaac King. Stanbury with the ball. Good field position at the 36-yard line. Stanbury's at their own 36. It's a 29-22 Bulldog lead. But King City is finding ways to answer. So it means that both teams are going to have to be efficient offensively. So King City has already swayed their way back to getting within a score because of a muff punt recovery that they turned into a touchdown. Backs are out of an eye again. It's been too easy for the Bulldogs so far offensively. Handoff will go to Sheever, left edge. Sheever is going to get to the 35, now the 40-yard line. King City dangerously close to a horse collar there, and eventually the stop is made by the Wildcats' Luke Roberts. Roberts was there in the area also with Dawson Spiking. It's still a good run. Granted, it's modest and compared to some of the other runs that Sheever has had so far, but he gets 7 on that, and they'll take that every time. Inside of 10 minutes remaining in the second period. 29-22, Bulldogs for the lead in King City territory at the 39-yard line. Back to a tight set, but it's not an eye tight set as they put Hilton as a wing left. Parman's going to put Hilton in morbid motion. They give it to Hilton now, and he'll go off guard right, and he'll get a first down. He runs off the guard right, or maybe between the guard and end, and the tackle is toward Carbonier, and Lucas Boone is on the stop, and I think the Cats also got Isaac King, is now playing into the secondary end of the mix. It's a first down sponsored by Kelly Tire and Exhaust. For dependable and reliable tires, see Kelly Tire and Exhaust in Reading. Inside or just outside of 9 minutes remaining in the first half. 29-22, Stanbury with the lead. Stanbury with the ball at the Wildcat 32-yard line. The lone setback is Pack Sheever, wing right, and Max Hilton. Handoff goes to Sheever as they go to the strong side. Does get second level. He kind of got stood up, and then he was planted. He got planted by King City's Kinston Aborn. But he still gets another gain of about 5 yards from the 32 to the 27. Once again, Stanbury will go ahead and take that. And the Bulldogs have a second down and 5 to go. Now with a line of scrimmage at the 28-yard line. Stanbury. We'll put Hilton as a wing left. Sheever will be the setback. King City is going to put two with a hand to the ground. Orbit motion made by Hilton, same play that he got last time, but they won't be getting the same result. Hilton gets decked. Carbonier held the territory. He and Boone both combined on the stop. Hilton maybe a yard on the play. No more than that. Third down and 4 to go. So now Stanbury's got a third down and 4. King City has a couple downs to try to stand it up defensively. Looks like Carbonier is going to be back into the game as he takes the place of Isaac King. Bulldogs will put Hudson Groomer over the football. They put Max Hilton in the wing left. He is in the hip position of Sam Simbro on the left end. Sheever is the lone setback. Parman will go a quick pitch left side. That'll be to Sheever. Looks for a cutback lane. Doesn't get one. Knocked off his feet nicely on the perimeter by Carter Heinrich. Lucas Boone was also in the area, and also coming in to aid on the stop was Kinston Aborn. It is 1 yard short of a first down, so it's a fourth down and 1, and now Stanbury needs to get 1 yard and

0: King City gets their chance to try to get their four-down stop. Fourth down and one to go, but the line of scrimmage, a 23-yard line. 7:05 remaining in the second period, and if King City wants to make a play here, they have their chance. Fourth down, a yard to go. King City will be facing Stanbury. He lines up out of an eye. Ginther is the tight end of the left side. Parman's going to take the snap and give to Sheber. Sheber gets to the middle and gets a first down. He will indeed go ahead and get the first down. He got to the 20-yard line. That's plenty. He needed one. He got three. Stop on the play by Dawson Spiking. 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First down, 10 to go for Stanbury. They're going to mark the line of scrimmage, the 21 instead of the 20. So it's just a two-yard game, but Stanbury will take that, whatever it is, whatever it takes to get the first down. Nearing the halfway point, so nearing the hydration timeout here at Memorial Stadium at Stanbury. Simbro and Ginther will be the two ends. Sheba will be the setback, and then wing left is Hilton and goes in motion to give it on a draw play to Sheba. Sidesteps through to the backfield, stays on his feet, and gets forward to from the second level and eventually gets brought down. Tackle is made by Heinrich, but not before a second effort run by Sheber is able to get inside the 15 to about the 14-yard line. That's a gain. That's going to be 7 yards as we come to the hydration break. 6:02 remaining in the second. 29-22 is our score. It is Stanbury over King City with the Bulldogs trying to get into the red zone. More coming up when we come back on Friday Night Football on Regional Radio.
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0: They will be introducing the homecoming court and selecting the homecoming royalty at halftime here at Stanbury. At halftime, our visit is going to be with Ruth States. She is the cross-country coach for the King City and Stanbury cooperative girls and boys cross-country team that as a cooperative are in their first season together. Second down, 3 to go. Sheba the setback. Hilton's going to be a wing right. Goes in orbit motion. Handoff goes to Max Hilton. He crashes over the left edge. Gets taken on by Carter Heinrich, but not before he gets a first down. He got to the 10-yard line. That will get Stanbury a first down and probably goal. They're going to need most of the 10 yards, though, to go ahead and get the touchdown. It's a first down sponsored by Kelly Tire and Exhaust. For dependable and reliable tires, see Kelly Tire and Exhaust in Reading. 5:52 to go here in the second period. I'll say that Stanbury's had to work for this thing. They had to convert a fourth down and one. Now they have to convert a full 10-yard at the touchdown that would give them a two-score lead again. Holtzclaw will be the end of the left side. They put Hilton in orbit motion, and the quarterback keep right edge on the quarterback curl. Parman hit on the edge and shoulder down. King City played it well there. The Wildcats were able to get Keaton Wainscott to follow. Carbonier was also in the area, and Lucas Boone, and Parman did get positive yardage, but only, well, maybe just back to the line of scrimmage. I don't know if he did get positive. I guess it looks like he did get at least a yard or a yard and a half. Second down and goal to go. 5:28 remaining in the second period. 29-22, Bulldogs have the lead over the Wildcats. Bulldogs are threatening, but the Wildcat defense has been a lot more stingy in this Bulldog possession. Backs are out of an eye. It's Pack Sheber behind Hilton, and a handoff of the lead play will go to Sheber. Sheber's going to try to test the middle. He's going to be stalled by Lucas Boone, and eventually out of the pile, he will be brought down at the 6-yard line. Sheber doesn't get a ton there. I don't know if that's necessarily Stanbury's forte to go right at the teeth of the King City defensive front. They went with it there. The gain is only going to be a yard, so it's third down and 7 to go. The Wildcats have a chance now to make another defensive stand. Stanbury's got two plays to try to get the score. 4:59 remaining in the second period. 29-22. Bulldogs got the first two touchdowns on the board, but the Wildcats have been able to do enough, at least to hang around. Ginther, the tight end of the right. They will put Holtzclaw at the end of the left side. Otherwise, she will be the setback. Hilton will be the wing right. No motion this time. Parman will roll right side. Look at

0: to throw. Throws incomplete, and I take it back. It got caught, but it's short of the goal line. I guess he kept it. He faked a throw, and Parman gets tackled out of bounds. There is a penalty marker that was thrown down. It's been a fairly penalty-free game so far. We will see what this is going to be about, though, on a third down and 7, in which Stanbury was able to get 2 or 3. They got the ball to the 5-yard line, but this will all pin the flag. And the call is going to be against Stanbury. So the Bulldogs will get a major penalty here as the Bulldogs go helmet to helmet, and the Bulldogs will now have to convert a third down, or they'll have two downs to try to convert. Now the walk is going to be all the way to the 21-yard line. So Stanbury suffers a major penalty, and now third down and goal to go from back of the 21 with 4:32 remaining in the second. 29-22 is their score. King City has done enough to hang around. Stanbury has had things pretty comfortable for them offensively until this drive, and particularly this play. Third down and 21 to go with 4:19 remaining in the second period. Timeout's going to be called by Stanbury. Bulldogs take their first of three timeouts at 4:12 to go. Bulldogs have a third down and goal at the 21, 4:12 remaining in the second. Bulldogs lead at 29-22. More coming up on Friday Night Football on Regional Radio.
1: High school academics and extracurricular activities are important to the development of social skills, coordination, and fair play in the youth of today. That's why the King City School District promotes such activities to their youth and takes this opportunity to salute all the students enrolled at King City. King City students take pride in their activities and accomplishments. Proud to support the athletes and all students is the administration, faculty, and staff at the King City School District.
0: 29-22 is their score at 4:12 remaining here in the second period. It's a 7-point advantage for King City. And the Bulldogs had the ball with a goal-to-go situation, but they're at the 21-yard line. So two plays to try to get 21 yards. The Bulldogs, well, their passing game isn't necessarily their forte. Sheamer will be the setback, and Max Hilton be a winger to the left side. Simbro is going to be one in, and Drew Parman's going to be behind center, takes a snap. He will back pedal and want to throw. They throw to Sheba right side. He's going to take a catch on the screen. He'll get to the 20-yard line. He'll be brought out of bounds. It's a fairly short gain, and the stop on the play made by the tandem of Luke Roberts and Kinston Aborn. So now the Bulldogs have a fourth down and goal to go from the 16-yard line. So fourth and goal for Stanbury with 4:05 remaining in the second period. Otherwise, the Cats get the ball back with a chance to get within one and then eventually maybe even tie. Look at this. Simbro's going to line up for a field goal. So Simbro will try a 35-yard field goal. This is in his arsenal. He'll kick toward the south end zone. Snap fine. Kick is on the way. Line drive kick. Never got enough elevation. It's going to fall well short, so it falls under the goalpost. Simbro goes well under the goalpost with 4:02 remaining in the second period. 29-22, Wildcats are able to get their hold, and now the Wildcats will have it first down and 10 to go with the line of scrimmage at the 15-yard line. So King City gets their chance. The Wildcats have found the catch and runs on the two passes to the outside, trying to get isolation. We'll see if Stanbury is going to continue to man the corners or man the receivers. It looks like they are. They have no high safety, and they're playing soft coverage. Parker Ginther on one side, snap made. They'll throw the quick out, caught by Colton Potter. He'll be taken down by Sam Simbro. Simbro got him down to the 20-yard line, gained 5 yards on the play, but I would imagine that the Wildcats will stay doing that until Stanbury can force them into a third and long situation. It's a pistol set. Landon Carlson will look it over. High step, brought it down. Quick pass. That knocked down. I think he wanted to go with a quick pass on the right edge or to the right flat. And I think he wanted to go to Carter Heinrich, and the ball got back.

0: it down. Third down and five to go, or third down and maybe four to go, as McGinley gets into the lineup now for the Bulldogs. So McGinley comes in for Drevin Spence, as Stanbury is still trying to account for Aiden Graham being out of the lineup. Potter will be to the left side, taken by Ginther. Otherwise, it's Wainscott on Simbro to the near side. And a high step brought down, and Carlson will go ahead and keep it. Carlson can't get out of a tackle. He got undercut and taken down with a nice tackle by Pax Schieber. Carlson, he's a lanky quarterback, though. He did get 3 yards just skipping forward. It's going to be fourth down and two to go. Fourth and two to go, King City at the 25-yard line. 3:12 remaining before halftime, 29-22. Wildcats look like they're going to go, or at least they are not in punt formation for now. Carlson will go behind center. Stanbury will go four down defensively. Snap and a handoff. Goes right, and now we'll see. To the 25-yard line, Lucas Boone trying to get there. Is it enough? It is not. The Bulldogs are able to get the stop. Off guard right, Lucas Boone is stopped short. The Bulldogs are able to get a fourth down stand. And now Stanbury will get it back. So Stanbury is able to match the King City stop on the missed field goal and come up and get the football now at the 25-yard line. Can they get the two-score lead back? They've got great field position at the Wildcat 25. Bulldogs will come to the line of scrimmage for the night tight set. Schieber will be behind Max Hilton. And Parman will take the snap and give the ball to Schieber. Bounces into the outside. Able to get second level of the lane. He's down to the 15-10. Schieber finds his way to the 5. Into the end zone. Touchdown. Did not take long there. 24-yard touchdown run. Pack Schieber with another score. It's a run to the end zone that is brought to you by Rob Sankler Pantsport, providing you with new and pre-owned ATVs and side-by-sides. 35-22 as the Bulldogs now go for the conversion attempt. Simbro is going to be back on. He has hit all his previous extra point conversions. Stanbury successfully went for two last time. So Simbro will try to go 4 for 4 in conversions. High snap, but placed it nicely down by Parman. The kick is good. It's 36-22. The Bulldogs have a two-score lead back over the Wildcats here at Stanbury. It's homecoming night. It's Stanbury 36, King City 22. 2:48 remaining in the first half. More when we come back after this timeout. 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
0: 36-22 is our score now. The Stanbury Bulldogs have the lead over the King City Wildcats. Another two-score lead now back for the Bulldogs after they get a four-down stop of the Wildcats on fourth down and two. First, third and five, then fourth and two. And then Pack Schieber runs in from 24 yards out after Stanbury failed to get a score in their only possession due to the missed field goal by Simbro. Back deep will be Carter Heinrich. And approaching the ball will be Simbro. Going to get a deep kick going to the south. It will be another touchback for Simbro. Didn't have quite as much carry on this one, but it's effective enough, and the Wildcats will have the ball at the 15-yard line. So it's first down and 10 to go. King City made it look pretty easy with some quick sideline passes, one to Potter, one to Keith Wainscott. They were catching runs due to missed tackle and a broken tackle. They both went for scores. Then the Wildcats got stopped in the four-down series. Wildcats will send Potter to the left side. He'll be defended by Parman this time. And out of a gun, to throw goes Landon Carlson. Rolls down to the right side, gets outside the pocket. He's in the right sideline for Wainscott. The pass incomplete. Well, he was looking up the rail to the right sideline. He had Wainscott, who was behind Simbro, trying to run it down. He had a long flag route being run from the far side of the field by Potter, trying to get to the area as well. Pass is incomplete, second down and 10 to go. 36-22 is their score. At halftime, we'll also try to get some of the scores around the area here in this week.

go. But King City's got to convert a third down and 10. Some of those earlier pass plays were first down plays where they got the catch and run from Colton Potter and then from Caden Wainscott. Now third down and 10, 2:37 to go, second period. 36-22 is their score. Stanberry with a lead. And King City probably needs all the 10 to stay in the possession. Deep drop made by Carlson, flushed down to the right side. Heaves the ball long round intended for Caden Wainscott. The pass is incomplete. Went to the right sideline. Wainscott was trying to work his way to the near boundary. The pass is incomplete. Simbro was conceding the catch, but the ball was thrown well away from any target zone. And one of the reasons might have been the fact that Landon Carlson got flushed. So it's a three and out and another punting situation for the Wildcats. And now Stanberry has been able to get potentially two back-to-back. Stanberry doesn't bother with anybody back deep. They have nobody back deep, so there's not going to be any threat of a muff, you would think, now, as Colton Potter awaits to accept the snap. Snap is fine. The kick is on the way, and it'll take a bounce at the Stanberry 30. It'll take a mild King City bounce to the 22-yard line and be touched down there by Caden Wainscott, who was the snapper. 36-22 is their score. Stanberry with a lead over King City and 2:22 remaining in the first half. This is Friday Night Football on Regional Radio. Bulldogs will have possession. Next week, it'll be a battle of Bulldogs as we go to C.F. Russell Stadium in Trenton. South Harrison and Trenton will be playing what will be the week whereby the season flips and goes from the upward trajectory to the backside of the 2026 football season. Stanberry will line it up and we'll have Groomer over the ball. Otherwise, it'll be Drew Parman behind center. He'll put Hilton in motion, in orbit motion. Quarterback throw made by Parman that went for the touchdown earlier. This time met head on by Caden Wainscott near the right sideline. He had some help eventually by Kinston Aborn and also by Dawson Spiking. The gain is still going to be about 6 for Parman, but remember that went for 60 earlier. 2:15 remaining in the second period. Must have got out of bounds. The clock is out for right now. The line of scrimmage is, well, the ball will be snapped with the right hash to the 28-yard line. Groomer over it again. The set is going to be the same. Wing right with Pack Schieber as the setback. Parman will put Hilton in motion. Toss left to Hilton. He'll look for a block, tries to escape to the outside and get his corner turn. He just ran out of real estate to the near side. Tackle made to the near boundary by both Roberts and by Heinrich. It's only a game back to the line of scrimmage. Really no more for Max Hilton. It'll be third down and about 4-plus to go. 1:55 remaining here in the second period. Jake Holtzclaw goes down to the lineup for now. So Stanberry down one of their normal tight ends in the rotation, Aiden Graham. They will put, I think, Simbro on one side. Parker Ginther will be to the near left. Schieber will have Hilton ahead of him in a nine tight. King City will have four in the defensive front. Two outside backers up right, and they came across. Stanberry was able to force King City or coax them to cross the neutral zone, and that will be a first down. It's a first down due to the wile of Drew Parman. 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Clock runs with 1:56 remaining, or at least they want the clock to run with 1:56 to go. It now goes, and King City will get to the line with a foot, or Wildcats Bulldogs will get to the line. Toss sweep right side. Pack Schieber looks for a cutback lane, won't be able to really find one, and it gets taken down after the first hit was made. I think Cordonier is going to be in for a tackle. I think it was Raylan Skinner actually made the first contact. Not really the tackle, but he got him slowed down. It's still a confined gain. The gain's, I don't know, 6 yards for Pack Schieber with 1:23 remaining in the first half. 36-22 is their score. The ball just shy of the 40-yard line. So we'll see how aggressive Stanberry is going to be in a 36-22 game. They lead by 14. They have some timeouts with them. They've got one timeout that's remaining. Bulldogs will come to the line of scrimmage. Hilton will be a wing left with just over 1 minute remaining in the second period. Schieber will be the setback on second down and 4 to go. Orbit motion made by Hilton. They fake the pitch. Quarterback curl.

0: left, and Parman kind of slipped from coming from behind the line of scrimmage, and he ends up getting taken down. Well done. Playing the near boundary well was Raylan Skinner. And now Stanbury is going to have a third down and five to go. So now the clock is at 38 seconds, and Stanbury is going to need a big chunk play if they're going to threaten to score here. Third and five, four now. Bulldogs again to the line of scrimmage, and they go eye tight. Look, King City will have four in the first tier. Another snap. Parman will give the ball to Sheber. Cutback lane right. He'll be drunk down by the arm, and it was not Aborn. It was a spiking that was on the stop. And a timeout's going to be called. That was a fourth down, or that was a third down play, and it's going to be fourth down. The gain of only 4 yards. So it's a fourth down and one play with 19 seconds remaining and a timeout on the field. 36-22, Bulldogs with the lead. More coming up when we come back in 30 seconds. 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
0: Is their score. There are 19 seconds remaining in the second period. Stanbury without any timeouts. Now they will get a timeout momentarily, even if tackled in bounds, because the chains move, or they can get it by going out of bounds. Right now they have to get a yard to sustain possession, though. Parman will make a quarterback sneak. It'll go up the middle, and he'll be brought down. He got enough to get the first down, and now they'll stop the clock at least momentarily, and then I assume that Stanbury is going to go ahead and spike it. So the chains move. The line of scrimmage will be the 35-yard line. Stanbury's going to snap it again. They do spike the ball with 12.8 to go. It'll be second down and 10 to go officially, but essentially they need 35 yards, although they may have now two plays. I think they would definitely have two plays. I don't know if they would have three to try to get it done. 36-22, Bulldogs have the lead over the Wildcats. And the Bulldogs will be sending Parth Kirkinther to the sideline. Timbro will be one of the ends. And Timbro will be the end left. Holtzclaw, and Holtzclaw may be the right side. Backfield's out of an eye. Second down and 10 to go. King City's going to take a timeout. They did have Holtzclaw to one side, Timbro to the other. Wildcats take a defensive timeout on second and 11 to go. 12.8 remaining here in the period. More coming up when we come back on Friday Night Football on Regional Radio.
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0: It's remaining in the second. 36-22 is their score. The lead is 14 points for the Bulldogs over the Wildcats. Bulldogs have the ball. Second down, 11 to go. There's 12.8 on the clock. Backfield's out of an eye. And a snap is made. Back pedaling will be Parman. Looks, they throw it left edge. That will be caught to the left edge and caught by Grant Jensen. Jensen's going to take it to the 30-yard line, and that's going to take us to the end of the period. He did not get to the first down marker, so no stoppage, and Stanbury can't take another snap. Well, the Bulldogs had a fast start, and that essentially is the difference in the game right now. 36-22 is their score. We're at halftime on homecoming night from Stanbury. Stanbury Bulldogs have the lead over the King City Wildcats. The Pettyjohn Auto Center halftime report is coming up when we come back on Friday Night Football on Regional Radio.
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5: Back everybody at halftime. Let's go over some of the other scores. First quarter score, Putnam County over South Harrison 8-0. Ward County all over North Andrews 60-16 at half. Putnam County South Harrison score 8-0 in the first. St. Joseph Christian leading Albany 34-14. Chillicothe 20 and Cameron 8 in the second. The Albany St. Joseph Christian score was at halftime. Penny and West Platte, I don't know if they've updated that from the first quarter. Boston leads East Buchanan 14-7 at halftime. Lenox over East Union 22-6 in the second. Mid-Buchanan leads Plattsburgh 41-0 at halftime. Maryville 36-0 in the second quarter over Excelsior Springs. At half, Maysville again hanging tight with Marceline 7-0 is the score. ACGC over Mount Air 7-6 at halftime. And Lathrop leading North Platte in the first 8-6. Savannah 32, Christ Prep 0. Gallatin at halftime leading Milan by a score of 30-0. The Pettyjohn Auto Center halftime report. A visit with Ruth States, who is the cross country coach for the cooperative of Stanbury and King City, when we come back.
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2: For Petty John Auto Center Halftime Report, Ruth States is the cross-country coach for both the King City boys and girls cross-country teams. And it's of note this year that because of the actions that were taken by, well, I guess, both schools to get together, and then, of course, the Stanberry School Board and the King City School Boards have agreed to allow cross country now to be a cooperative sport with King City sponsoring this year. So it means that Stanberry student athletes have at least the option to participate in cross country at King City. And that indeed has been the case and pretty well received, particularly for the boys side. Ruth States is the coach for the King City cross country teams. And particularly this year, although I think Stanberry has had some history with some 800-meter running, Coach, I would guess that you follow track to some degree, but with Stanberry coming in and who they bring in and some 800 runners, I've always thought that an 800-meter runner is one that is extremely versatile when it translates to cross country, and you've got some of those that came in, with really several that came in from Stanberry.
3: Yes, that is correct. When you have runners like Jax Haiti and then you have Parker Evans and a couple of the other athletes that have come from Stanberry, we are very blessed to have them want to run with us, and the strength that they not only bring from that their track program, but they bring to our cross country program.
2: How did this get together? Did King City seek Stanberry out? Was it just kind of mutual, or how'd that all work out?
3: Well, actually, I had said something to Stanberry's head coach, Shane, and I said it's too bad that Stanberry doesn't have a cross-country program, and it would be so nice if they did, and not realizing that I believe it was already in the works, because Danny Johnson approached me early part of the summer and told me that they were going to approve the co-op of Stanberry running cross country with us, with the idea that then our King City athletes would then wrestle with Stanberry come in the winter season. So what this has allowed both schools is a win-win situation. It allows our athletes to have the Stanberry athletes to run cross country, but then it allows those athletes, girls and boys, who's interested in wrestling come the winter season to go up there to run under Stanberry. So we're excited on both sides with the schools, because it's a win-win for our athletes. And Stanberry, they're just so gracious and so exciting and so enthusiastic to be able to have these programs.
2: It is certainly an ascending program in terms of enthusiasm, it would appear, for King City, and particularly for the boys' side, maybe the girls' side too, but we're still, you know, fairly close to infancy with it, but growing. In other words, we're going in the right direction for enthusiasm for the program. And I would imagine that at the start of the year, that was the case as well. And then

0: of recently, you know, the recent events, who wouldn't have wanted to get out and run 4 or 5 miles now with this Chamber of Commerce weather that we've had over the last 2 weeks?
1: Well, the one true thing about cross-country runners, and as a coach, I have always emphasized that this. You have to love running. And all I want to do as a coach is to help them enhance their potential and to help each of them as an individual realize what they're capable of achieving. And when you have the athletes that we have, not only in the boys, yes, we have strong athletes, but then you even look at someone like Zoe Chambers, who is only a sophomore on the girls' side, and she went to state in the mile as a freshman. And, you know, so she has also a lot of potential. And what I believe I will see happening is as we run and get through this cross-country season, as we approach the track season in the spring, those times, they will be strengthened. Their times will come down in the 800, in the mile, in the 2 mile, even in that 4x8, because they will be stronger. And what's really exciting is we compete a lot of these track meets against Stanberry, with Stanberry at Invitationals. So it will be fun that we can really cheer each other on and see the progress that they are able to realize and achieve, knowing that they've had the year of cross country under them. And that is kind of what I have also realized being in our third year now. I've seen the times last year of our athletes from the time cross-country season, and by the time spring came, you saw our 4x8. It was the first time we were able to qualify for a state, to be able to go to state. You have Brent Jones, who was able to go to state in the 800 and place fifth, and also has now the school record in that open 400 and that open 800. And so what's amazing is for these athletes to realize when they set their goals in cross country, and then what can happen as they continue to run and then get ready for track. But again, I want to emphasize, distance runners have to, number one, run because they love it. And I will always want to make sure that they have that desire. Now, we work hard. We train hard. We work together as a team. But at the end of the day, they have to still love what they do.
0: When you go about constructing a schedule or maybe the competitions for the season, you have to be judicious about it. You have to have that with some thought. And what I've previously witnessed generally for cross country is they like to load up the early season with training or competition with mileage, and then they'll back off. Is that your point of view on that too?
1: And within some regard, I'm one of these believers. I have our cross-country scheduled with meets, timely scheduled, where we only will run one a week and no less than 4 days apart. So let's say we have a meet on a Thursday, we might have a meet on a Tuesday. But what I have instilled in our athletes is we will be tired. We will continue to train. We will work through our cross-country meets. But then come October 17th will be our last regular season cross-country race, which happens to be at Park Ridge, Platte Park Ridge.

0: College in Platte City, and we'll have 2 weeks from that time, because then we will go back to run districts at that location. And what I hope to do, so we can keep them healthy and prevent injuries, we will back off after October 17th, allow the body to start to get ready in peak shape, so to speak, and be able to have the strength, and then compete in at district, hopefully then qualifying for the state.
1: Ruth States is the coach of King City and Stanbury's cross country girls and boys programs. Been our guest on our Petty John Auto Center halftime report as part of our Friday night football broadcast on regional radio.
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6: 22s are scored at halftime. Stanbury Bulldogs have the lead over the King City Wildcats. Brooklyn Robinson and Aiden Graham will be the homecoming queen and king for Stanbury for 2026. The rest of the court included the candidates, Parker Ginther and Avery Calhoun and Jack Zidey and Josie Moffitt, in addition to Queen Brooke Robinson and King Aiden Graham. The juniors in the court, Olivia McQuinn and Lane McGinley. Sophomores, Quinn Jensen and Addison Graham. With the freshmen, Jace McGinley and Caden Jensen. Emma Strau and Brock Palmer were the ring bearers, or carry the crown. I guess it would be crown bearer. So that is your court for Stanbury. And congratulations to Brooke Robinson and Aiden Graham. Go over some of the other scores again that we had. Putnam County now with a halftime lead over South Harrison, 15-6. Worth County all over North Andrew at halftime, 60-6. That is at Worth County. St. Joseph Christian leading Albany 34-14, with Chillicothe leading Cameron 20-8 in the second period. Mid-Buchanan at half over undefeated Plattsburgh, 41-0. Loss with a 14-7 lead over East Buchanan at halftime. Bishop LeBlanc, 32, Knox County, 16. Murray over the Moni, first district test for the Demons. They're a homecoming opponent for Murray, and Murray is winning big, 42-6. Maryville with a 36-0 lead in the second period over Excelsior Springs. It's 7-0. Marceline in the third over Maysville at Chester Ray. ACGC in half with a 7-6 lead over Mount Air. Savannah 32, Christ Prep nothing. Gallatin 30 and Milan nothing at half. Lennox

0: Union 22-6 in at halftime. Lathrop 8, North Platte 6 in the first quarter. We may have a later score than that. We'll see. Rockport, well, that may have just been the first score of the game, but the last score that we could come up with was 8-0, Rockport leading Platte Valley. Princeton 51, Pattonsburg nothing in the second. Brookfield 28-0 over Trenton at halftime. And it looks like that is, it looks like that is what we've got as far as our game. Benton and University Academy Charter will be a start. That'll be at 1 o'clock tomorrow. So that does conclude our Petty John Auto Center halftime report on regional radio. 36-22 is our score with the Stanbury Bulldogs on top of the King City Wildcats. More when we come back, or they will have the start of the second half when we come back right after this.
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0: Tomorrow, regional radio is going to be carrying Mizzou football. Tigers will be taking on Troy. It's their first Saturday game that they've had so far in their first three competitions. It's a 6 o'clock start. That'll be at Memorial Stadium. Tiger network broadcast began at 4 p.m. Chiefs will have an evening start in what could be a rainy Arrowhead on Sunday evening against the Indianapolis Colts. 6 o'clock is going to be the start time for that one on FM 95.5 and the Chiefs radio network as well. Stanbury to get the ball so they could get a hammerlock on this game if they're able to convert the first possession. Colton Potter will be kicking off at the 30-yard line as Brant Jensen goes back deep. And also back deep will be Max Hilton as part of a three-tier return for the Bulldogs. It's about a four-yard drop that is made by Colton Potter. We will see if he's going to try to kick it deep. He really hasn't tried to do that a ton yet. We'll see if he tries to get back to the third tier, whether, well, what tier he does pick and what space that he tries to go after on the kickoff. Here's the kick. The kick is going to be not a true onside, but it is going to get all the way past the sideline in front of the end line and into the King City bench area. It goes out of bounds at the 31-yard line. I would think that Stanbury probably wants to take the field position there. The Bulldogs will have good field position once again. They'll get it out from the 31, but the 36-yard line. First down and 10 to go for the Bulldogs. Bulldogs are leading 36-21. It looked like they were going to have a chance to take a three-score lead one time, but a muff punt turned that around. And then after the muff punt, King City was able to go ahead and score on that. And the Wildcats even got the ball back down by a touchdown at one point before Stanbury was able to get the four-down stop and subsequent touchdown. Backs are out of an eye. It's an eye tight book. Harmon takes a snap, fakes a pitch. Quarterback curl left. He's got room on the edge and breaks a tackle. Left sideline, 20-yard line, and all the way down to the 16. Kinston Aborn had to run him down after Heinrich missed the tackle on the edge. And Drew Harmon, who ran a 60-yard jaunt to the right side for a touchdown earlier, he's able to get to this one that is going to go. Well, he's going to get about 37 or 8 out of that. First down brought to you by Kelly Tire and Exhaust for dependable and reliable tires. See Kelly Tire and Exhaust in Redding. It's going to be just outside of the red zone where the ball's going to be snapped. Parker Ginther and Jake Holtzclaw will be the two ends. Keogh is to the inside of Holtzclaw. Backs are out of an eye. They give it on the lead. That'll be left. That will be two. Max Hilton finds the left side and has a lead block also from Kitson. He goes into the end zone, touchdown. Sprint made by Max Hilton.

0: And Hilton has a touchdown run of 16 yards. It is a ride to the end zone. That is brought to you by Rob Cycle of Pattonsburg. 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Zimbro so far perfect on the extra points when attempted. This one was not going to go, but a flag brought down earlier or prior to the play, and this will be replayed. It is an encroachment penalty that's called against King City. I don't know if King City will, or I don't know if Stanbury will change their strategy about this. It's 42-22 after the score. And it looks like they'll just bring Simbro in another half step more, and he'll try to remain perfect so far with extra points. Snap is brought down, pretty well done, and this time give it the second chance because the penalty, he's able to knock it in. 43-22 at the 3-4. Stanbury Lane with 11:07 to go here in the third period. More football coming up from Memorial Stadium in Stanbury after this on Friday Night Football on Regional Radio.
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0: 16-yard TD run from Max Hilton, and Simbro has the extra point, 43-22. King City's Wildcats now are really in urgent need of some sort of a response as they send Heinrich back to the 5-yard line. Return this kick. It's going to be into the wind, a line drive knuckler that's going to stay along the sideline and then roll out of bounds late. Rolled out of bounds at the 15-yard line, so it'll be decent field position for the Wildcats. They've had pretty modest field position when they've had to accept kickoff so far because Sinpro was so good about getting the touchbacks. Didn't get one here. In fact, kicked it out of bounds. So the Wildcats will get the ball spotted up at the 25-yard line. First and 10 to go for the Wildcats. And Landon Carlson will have Jax Jundy, who will be back in. Jax Jundy got popped pretty good, and I think they tested him for, I think he went into the protocol for a concussion, but apparently came out okay. He's going to be offset to the right side. Carlson will put a slot tandem on the right side. They give the ball to Jundy. Jundy won't be able to get much going off guard left, though. Went off guard left and got brought down. I think that was the linebacker. That was able to get to him, and that was Ginther, Caden Jensen's going to be on the stop. Loss of 1 yard on the play even for Jundy. It's going to be second down at 11 to go. He's off center. High snap. It's brought down by Carlson. So now he rolls right, unloads the ball to the right sideline. It's incomplete. Caden Wainscott got locked up kind of in a little hand fight with Simbro, so he wasn't able to get free. And I'm not sure that that play anyway was going to be a pass play. It looked for all the world like that ball was going to be a quarterback curl because he looked like, the Wainscott looked like he was in a stock walking mode. As it is, it's a pass that's incomplete. It's now going to be third down and 11 to go. And King City already down 43-22. We're early in the third period. Colton Potter up here to the right side. They'll have a slot tandem on the left side with Garlock. That is, I think, in the slot. It's either Garlock or Heinrich. Landon Carlson takes a snap. He had to go get it. Now rolls left, winds up. Then he wants to throw it long, deep middle pattern. Garlock comes back. They're going to really trap the football at the 37-yard line. He had been able to get enough separation against Simbro, but that's going to be a tough play because Carlson was rolling toward his left and trying to throw back to the right. It's an incomplete pass, and it means that King City's going to have to give it up again. Stanbury's not going to bother with a kick returner as Colton Potter goes back deep. Stanbury probably feels that it's not worth the risk and a pump muff because the kicks have not gone particularly far yet. One reason, he hasn't got a ton of great rolls. Now, that is a good punt. It'll take a bounce at the 15. It'll roll down to the 10-yard line. It'll roll to about the 9.5. Touchdown then.

0: wainscot with 10-11 remaining in the third. 43-22 is their score. It's the Bulldogs over the Wildcats, and the Bulldogs already have a touchdown in this third period. In this third period, just 1:49 old at the moment. It is about the most modest field position that the Bulldogs have had, their own 9-yard line. Aborn and Spanking will be up front. Cordonier is one of the outside backers, and King City has Waylon Skinner, who is the other defensive end. So they've gone with some size up front, and they're going with a four-man front, a 4-2 look as Stanbury goes out of a tight eye set. Harmon will quarterback curl to the right side. He was able to get to outside of a defender. He did indeed get outside of Skinner and works his way to the right boundary and goes to the 19-yard line, eventually on the stop. No, I think Lucas Boone was over there. I didn't exactly see who got the stop. It is a 9-yard gain. It's going to be second down, a yard to go. Timbrough out and Holtzclaw in. Remember, the homecoming king, Aiden Graham, out of this game with a concussion. It's a great down and distance, second down, a yard to go. Stanbury hasn't had a ton of difficult down and distances so far, really, within the season. Second down, a yard to go at the 28-yard line, or 18-yard line. Eye tight set, handoff goes to Hilton. He has to protect the football, stays on his feet, tried a cutback run, and eventually goes down. He stood on his feet before Keaton Wainscott came over to get the finishing hit. He got enough for a first down, did Hilton. But he got to that second tier, and he didn't really have anywhere else to go because he didn't have anybody in black that was in front of him at that point. Does get the first down, though. First down sponsored by Kelly Tire and Exhaust. For dependable and reliable tires, see Kelly Tire and Exhaust in Redding. About 3 minutes gone by, third period, 43-22. Bulldogs have the lead over the Wildcats, and Stanbury will go to the eye tight set. Stanbury will go with the fullback in Quinn Jensen, and the handoff will go right. That will be to Hilton. Hilton will be tackled by Wainscott on the right sideline. Once again, gets a very plus gain. He gets maybe 8 or 9. I think they're going to give him 9 again for the 19-yard line of the 28. Another second down and 1 yard to go. Wainscott on the tackle. Hilton on the carry. Rinse and repeat as Parker Ginther runs in the play call and takes the place of Sam Simbrough. Inside of 9 minutes remaining in the third period. He went out of bounds, so the clock stalled at 8:50. Stanbury just wants to try to reduce the game right now with a 3-touchdown advantage. They have the ball at the 28-yard line, their own 28. They go to a one-back set, meaning that they will put Jensen up there. They're going to fake a pitch. Brant Jensen curling left will be Parman. Parman got to the outside, was able to get a high defender down the left sideline. Parman 20, 15, 10, and Wainscott won't get him. Parman has a touchdown. The Parman TD run is 52 yards, and the Bulldogs put another one on the board. It's a right of the end zone brought to you by Rob Sankler of Pattonsburg, providing you with new and pre-owned ATVs and side-by-sides. Carl Parman with another long run for a touchdown. Bulldogs have a stop and now 2 scores on the board early in the third period, 49-22. On to the extra point is Simbrough out of a hold from Parman. Snap, fine, placement, fine, kick. It hit the upright and bounced off. So he hit the upright, it bounced off. He hit the left upright, it's 49-22. First miss on a kick execution by Simbrough, and a play that counted. But it's still control for Stanbury. 49-22 is their score. They have the lead over the Wildcats. More coming up when we come back after this on Friday Night Football on Regional Radio.
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0: 8:39 remaining in the third period. 49-22 is their score as Stanbury has really exerted some control here in the second half. So 2 scores on the board after 3 minutes and 21 seconds.

0: has two scores on the board. Now the kick. And there's a kick that's going to go sail over the head of Heinrich. And it's another touchback for Sam Simbro. And, man, is he a weapon for the Bulldogs this year. First and 10 to go for King City. Their own 15-yard line. But the Wildcats now down 49-22. Wildcats did use Jax Jundy in the mix in the last possession. And they will go with Jundy as a running back as well. The Wildcats will have Lucas Moore in as a fullback ahead of Jundy. They give the ball to Jundy, right side taken. It's taken down by Jake Holtzclaw. Boy, Stanbury is really defending the line of scrimmage. It looked like that was almost a counter that was run by Jundy. Back to the line of scrimmage and no more. Second down and 10 to go. Carlson will come to the sideline. The Wildcats, well, they had to play from behind a couple scores for an extended period of time against Georgeville Osborne, and then did get down, I think, at least two scores against Albany last week, but came back to even take the lead. Snap of the handoff will go to Jundy. Tries to squeeze through right in and behind a block from Lucas Broon. He is tackled by Holtzclaw. He gets a more of a plus gain there. He gets another 4 yards. It'll be third down and 5. The line of scrimmage now to the 20-yard line. 7:48 remaining in the third period. 49-22 is their score. It's Stanbury over King City as the Bulldogs trying to get the 4-0 on the season with Pattonsburg. It'll be coming up in their mid-season week. That'll be next week. Now their handoff to Jundy trying to bounce it to the outside. He will not be able to get the corner turn, though, as he gets taken down on the edge by Brant Jensen. Jensen will stop Jundy after a gain of 2, or maybe just 1. Fourth down, a short 4 to go, as King City looks like they're going to be sending on the punt team. Caden Wayne Scott will be snapping the ball. Colton Potter will have wing protectors on either side. Boone is on the near side of the field, and the snap is back, and here's the punt. The punt high, shorter this time. Better bounce, though, or at least a decent bounce, as it bounced to the 31 of Stanbury and rolls out of the 25-yard line. Bulldogs get it. First down and 10 of the 25. Under 7 to go here in the third. 49-22 with Stanbury of a lead over King City. To this point, Bulldogs have 13 points on the board over 5 minutes and 7 seconds, and now they have a football after another stop. King City will have Skinner as a down lineman, and Aborn will be down. They do get some size up there with Skinner, Aborn, and Dawson spiking in the three-man front. Backs are out of an eye. It's a nine tight set. Parman on the lead play wanted to give the ball to Hilton, and a penalty marker is thrown. And we'll see if that was too fast or not. It will be a false start called against the Bulldogs to put the Bulldogs down in a second down and long. So they go behind the chains, although behind the chains on first down with this. It moves back to the 20-yard line. Stanbury has negotiated the few times that they've been behind the chains outside of the time when they got down and in a threatening position and then committed a penalty with helmet to helmet, and they lost 15 yards. Now they're snapping a handoff. It'll go to Hilton, wants the left edge. He will have Skinner wrap him up around the waist and take him down. He only got to about the 21. It's only a gain of about a yard. Trying to follow Connor Keel there on the left side. It'll be second down and 14. So now Stanbury in a real situation, whether it's behind the chains. With Simbro going out, he's been playing mostly the right end position. Holtzclaw remains in, and an official timeout is going to be called. It looks like that's going to be a hydration break. So we go to hydration with 6:10 remaining in the third, 49-22. Stanbury with lead over King City. More coming up when we come back on Regional Radio.
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1: Top football as we come out of the timeout. Hilton didn't really get the exchange properly and popped out. He fell back on top of it, and he had to. Otherwise, that would have been a wildcat position that was just outside of the red zone. It is a loss of 1 yard, though. Ginther goes out. Simbrough comes in. The Bulldogs are facing a third down and 16 at their own 19-yard line. They need the 35-yard line to get the first down. So the Bulldogs certainly behind the chains here after the drop ball. And Stanbury will put Grant Jensen. He'll be in wing to the left side. Play fake made by Parman. Rolls down to the right side, looking downfield. Unloads the ball for Holtzclaw. Did he make the catch? He is going to be given the catch and will get a first down. Well, I'm not sure if he got the first down or no. Did he get picked? He got picked. So they got picked, and the Wildcats are going to get it back. So the Wildcats will get it back on an INT, and the Wildcats will get the ball at the 34-yard line. So Stanbury will give it up with a turnover after they dropped it to force a third and 14. The Wildcats did now get a pick. Jundy's going to be the setback, and it's good field position for the Wildcats at the Bulldog 34-yard line. And Carlson will take two steps, dropping back, looking long. Now is going to go down, coming in to get him with Jake Holtzclaw. There's a penalty that is down. In fact, two flags are down on the play. But Holtzclaw was able to get at the feet of Carlson, who could not get out of the trap. And he goes down at the 35-yard line of King City. And Stanbury, if that's against King City and they're allowed, they would just as soon take the play. And that is indeed what they're going to do. And this will bring up a second down and 20 to go with 5:11 remaining in the third period. 49-22, Bulldogs in command of this one right now after establishing control of the game a second time late in the second period. Potter and Wainscott will form a slot tandem on the right side. Carlson takes another snap. They'll throw a screen right. That will be to Potter. Potter needs to make a man miss. He will not be able to do it. He tried to get a stock block from Wainscott. Simbrough was able to make the tackle. The gain got some of the yardage back after the sack, but it's still going to be third down and 14 to go. King City probably four down territory. They're on Stanbury's end of the 38-yard line. 49-22, Bulldogs had the lead. 4.5 minutes remaining in the third period. Now snapping for King City is Gage Parsons. Landon Carlson, high snap, brought it down. It's going to be looking left. Throws the ball. Intermediate route caught by Wainscott, but a sure tackle made by Simbrough at the 29-yard line inside the left boundary. Short of the first down, but it was immediate enough gain that it's going to be fourth and about four to go, maybe three to go. They spotted at the 28-yard line. They need a 24, so let's call it fourth down and four. And the Wildcats will have to get four on this one, or they'll have to get to the 24-yard line to sustain possession. Bulldogs stopped them on a fourth and two earlier. There was a fairly big play to seize momentum back late in the second period. Press cover near side on Potter. High snap brought down. Carlson to throw. Throws the out. Caught right sideline. Jundy's able to get the first down. Tackled from behind as he's ushered out of bounds. Jensen, Grant Jensen's going to be on the stop. 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For dependable and reliable tires, contact Kelly Tire and Exhaust in Reading. Good play. Out of the backfield, Jax Jundy makes the catch to get the Wildcats another series of four downs to the 22-yard line. It's the Bulldog 22 with 3.5 minutes remaining in the third. 49-22. Bulldogs have the lead. Carlson out of the gun. Play fakes to Jundy. Rolls now right side. He'll tuck it and run. He gets shouldered by Simbrough trying to spin away from that. I think they're going to say he stepped out of bounds. So they will say that he lost yardage there. It will be a run for loss. It will not be a sack credited, but it will be a two-yard loss rushing for Landon Carlson. A second down and 12 coming up now for the Cats. He went out of bounds, 3:23 remaining in the third period. Stanbury also hosts

0: hosting the Stanbury softball tournament next week. It's second down, or I should say tomorrow. Toss left side. Jack Stundy wants a left edge and got it. 20-yard line. Angles his way to the 15. They'll be brought down short of the first down, I think, by Simbro, but it's barely. In fact, he may have got enough for a first down. He did. Jack Stundy with a fine run, and that's a 12-yard burst that will give King City a first down to the 12-yard line. First down and goal, first down and 10 of the 12. A first down sponsored by Kelly Tire and Exhaust for dependable and reliable tires. The Kelly Tire and Exhaust in Reading. Isaac King will be the receiver to the right side. Tight slot formation. King left early, and they're going to flag him for a procedure call. King came in and was an outside receiver outside of Keaton Wainscott, but he was not very wide, and he left early, and it'll cost the Wildcats 5 yards. 3:16 remaining in the third period. Stanbury has been able to get it done with essentially three rushing. They've been able to get the perimeter stopped, and King City has not had the success in the passing game taking advantage of the size. I thought they might be able to speed option. A quick pitch made to Jundy, right edge, 15-10. He'll go ahead and finish the run as he lowers his shoulder and goes into Simbro. He gets a large part of that. He gets all the lost yardage back, and he gets lost yardage plus. He gets within 4 yards of a first down. Another fine run made by Jack Jundy. So Jundy back into the lineup, and he takes that second and 15 for 11 as King goes into the lineup. Second down and 4 to go. Now from the 5-yard line, King City can get just inside the 2 to get a first. Boone's ahead of Jundy in the 9 tight. Hand off Jundy, right edge. He wants the end zone. Got it. He'll dive in ahead of Simbro. They'll give him the touchdown. Jack Jundy is in. King City with a purposeful drive there as the Wildcats are able to go power on King City and get it done. It's a touchdown and a route of the end zone for Jack Jundy, and a route of the end zone that's also brought to you by Rob Cycle Rob Cycle of Pansford provides you with new and pre-owned ATVs and side-by-side. Now King City will go for the point conversion, 49-28 with 2:36 remaining in the third. Wildcats will be putting Boone ahead of Jack Jundy. It's another eye tight. Wildcats haven't been fan of the two-point conversions. Hand off Jundy, this time off guard right, finishes the run. Don't know if he got enough to get in. He's going to be denied. Good stop that time made by Brant Jensen. He's going to get picked up by his teammates. 2:36 remaining in the third. The Wildcats are able to get one of the two. Well, the Wildcats are able to get one of the three they need to get back, or that they have given up in this period. They get to within 21 at 49-28, with more coming up after this on Regional Radio.
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0: Well, you would think King City, or this, you would think that this game still has plenty of possessions that are remaining in it. But the Wildcats are going to have to sometime steal probably two from King City. Here's the kick. It's going to be an onside. It's going to dribble, and King City almost was able to get the necessary yardage out of it. But Simbro, once it got to about 7 yards, he dove for it. And he was able to get on top of it, so it never did get the 10 yards. And Stanbury will get the ball in Wildcat territory at the 39-yard line. First and 10 in the Wildcat end, leading 49-28. King City and Princeton will be coming up next week. Princeton was in command of Pattonsburg, trying to get their first league win of the year, trying to get the 2-2 on the season. Stanbury has Pattonsburg next week, as they will be trying to continue what looks like it's been a great start of the year. Wing right, set back Max Hilton. In motion, in orbit motion, goes Jensen rolling right, or quarterback curl made by Parmans, gets out of a tackle, takes his shoulder at the 30-yard line, and goes down, or at least steps out of bounds. Tackle is made by Luke Roberts. It's another gain that is 8 yards, setting up a really comfortable down and distance on second down and 2 for

0: 9. Looks like he's going to get enough for a first down. But Jensen gets a first down run, taken down to the edge, far left. That first down is sponsored by Kelly Tire and Exhaust. For dependable and reliable tires, see Kelly Tire and Exhaust in Reading. 220, 219, 218 remaining in the third period. Running off the field is Parsons, and the Cats get big up front again. Skinner's going to be the outside. Oh, look, he's an upright defensive end. They just have one with a hand on the ground now. Handoff goes left. That'll be to Max Hilton. Hilton had to protect the ball. He was able to get second tier, but then he had somebody trying to drag his arm and pry the ball free. So he slowed there alertly, and I think that was Roberts that was trying to do it. It's a gain of 4 yards, but that was a smart 4 yards, and that was smart for Hilton to hang on. Otherwise, that ball would have been stripped. 49-28 to score. Second down, 6 to go for the Bulldogs at the Wildcat, 24-yard line. The football's right of the left hash. And Stanbury will have Hilton, who will line up behind Jensen. Otherwise, the two backs are going to, well, the ends are going to be on either side. Eye tight look, another snap, handoff tucked in to Milton, and it goes down. Roberts crashes, but he had some help. Wayne Scott was there, and Lucas Boone. Everybody coming forward for the Wildcats, who looked like they knew where the ball was going. They certainly were able to get to the spot in plenty of time. Third down at about 4 to go, for third and 6 to go, off a loss of 2 for Max Hilton. Holtzclaw's down to the lineup. Stanbury is needing 6 yards over the next two downs. We're in Wildcat territory. 43 seconds remaining in the third. 49-28. Stanbury with the lead. Back down to the 9. Parman will take it again. Quarterback naked curl left. Goes left edge. That'll be into the 25. And there's Roberts. No, that was Skinner on the edge who was able to make the play. So Raylan Skinner getting out in coverage and getting out of the boundary. Fine play made on Parman. Parman gets 2 or 3 yards. That probably will take us to the quarter break. That'll do it for the end of the third period. And Stanbury still in command, 49-28. The Wildcats are going to need a stop when we come out of the break. It's 49-28. Stanbury with a lead over King City. To the fourth quarter we go after this on Regional Radio.
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0: Putnam County still last score check, leading South Harrison 15-6 in the third period. St. Joseph Christian has extended the lead over Albany now 50-14. Chillicothe over Cameron 34-14. Lenox over East Union 32-6. Harris 49-28 as we start the fourth quarter. Stanbury with a lead over King City, and the Bulldogs also had the ball. Fourth down and five to go from the 23-yard line. Backfield's out of an eye. Hilton is a tailback. King City is showing blitz. Stanbury moved. Simbro came up out of the stance as the right end, and Stanbury is going to have to knock it back another 5 yards. Now, this would be with the wind. I guess Stanbury could think about a field goal here, but it didn't look very good the first time. Now, it looked like it was a little bit rushed, that the field goal attempt was a little bit rushed, and Simbro is going to go out of the lineup now, so I think the field goal attempt will definitely be off in that regard. And Stanbury will try to get the 10 yards down on fourth down from the King City 28-yard line. Holtzclaw being at the end of the right side. And it looks like Jensen will be off set of the right. Parma to throw. Takes a deep drop. Throws the ball there. Gets the puck. Gets there. He had the ball in his hands at the 3-yard line. A pass incomplete. He was running a post route from

0: the left seam toward the middle, and he had been able to get behind Heinrich, and the pass was there, but the pass was incomplete. King City's had a couple of those near misses also. King City's able to get their stop. They're down 49-28. The Wildcats get another one in. They get a little bit closer, and they do would get in a situation where if they could cause a turnover then, now they would be in some business. They still have a ways to go, though. Slot tandem will be to the left side. They will fake. Well, they'll throw a deep ball for Wayne. Wayne Scott, pass incomplete. He ran the post route again. Penalty marker down. There was a rush that was put on. Hudson Groomer was trying to put some pressure on Landon Carlson. A penalty marker's down. We'll see what that flag's going to be about. It will be a personal foul, roughing the passer penalty against Stanbury. That means it will be a chunk gain for the Wildcats. It will be an automatic first down. It'll be in Stanbury territory. So while it was executed as an incomplete pass, the quarterback Carlson on the ground, Stanbury commits a roughing the passer penalty, and now King City with the ball in Stanbury territory at the 37-yard line, 11:49 remaining in the fourth period. 49-28 to score. Stanbury with the lead, three wide. Jundy will be the setback out of the pistol. Now offset of the sidecar left. Landon Carlson. Stanbury is going to walk up Jensen as a linebacker. Otherwise, the snap now comes back to Carlson. Quick out, caught by Potter. One-on-one tackle needed by Palmer. He couldn't do it, but he held him up long enough that eventually Stanbury was able to get over there and get a second party in that mix. And eventually the tackle is made by Keaton Jensen. So Jensen is in there on the stop. Grant Jensen has been the fullback for the Bulldogs here primarily for the second half. That'll be first down and 10 to go. Snap made. Handoff goes to Jack Jundy. Got free to the right end. Flips the tackle. Gets up the right side end zone. Touchdown. Jack Jundy is into the end zone for a score. Jundy has his second consecutive score. And indeed, the Wildcats are now back to within 15 at 49-34, where, yes, indeed, they can, or they're in a position where if they can somehow steal another possession and score, now you've got ourselves a bowl game. It's a ride of the end zone that's brought to you by Rob Cycle Patentsport, providing you with new and pre-owned ATVs and side-by-sides. Swinging game for the Wildcats. High snap that sails over out of Carlson. Penalty marker is also down. That'll be a false start that is called against, or procedure call called against King City. And King City will probably go for a traditional set here and try to get the two-point conversion now from 8 yards out. 11-10 remaining in the fourth. 49-34 back-to-back scores for the Wildcats. Carlson will throw, look in the middle with time, zings the ball to crossing route. A little too hot for Keaton. Wayne's got in the crossing route. Simbro was on the coverage. We're done now with the possession, but a Wildcat touchdown possession. At least it's six. It's 49-34. 15-point game, 11-10 remaining in the fourth. It's Stanbury over King City. More football coming up when we come back after this on Friday Night Football on Regional Radio.
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0: Quinn Jensen's going to be back deep. Also back deep is Max Hilton. The approach and the kick is going to be a deep one, or it's going to try to be a deep one. Jensen will pick it up at the 10-yard line. Jensen will go to the 20 for the 23 and be brought down by the tandem of Luke Roberts and Jonathan Garlock. So Stanbury now with the ball. The Bulldogs have been without Pack Sheber, offense and defense. For the entire second half, they've gone with Max Hilton and Quinn Jensen, who have been the running back tandem. And they've been effective doing it, and Drew Parman's been able to get some scores as well, but they now could use an answer if they want to stay in firm control of the game.

into the game. Now it's Brant Jensen who's going to be the fullback. As a snap and a quarterback curl made left by Parman, the King City's not going to be fooled this time. In fact, that's going to be a tackle for loss on the edge. Well done. Once again, Raylan spiking. He's that right defensive end that's come in. He's been an effective guy for the Wildcats, and they get Parman down for a one-yard loss. Back to the 24-yard line, second down and 11 to go. So Stanbury has not been able to get as many positive gains on first down as of yet. Well, at least in the last couple, series of downs. They face a second down and 11 here. 10:39 remaining, or 10.5 remaining here in the fourth. Toss right side. That'll go to Hilton. Hilton wants a right edge. Hilton's going to be under care to the right side and goes down. Pretty well done again. Coming up on the play, Isaac King. Also, Roberts on the stop. It is a positive gain, but it's only a gain of 3. It'll be a third down and 8 to go. And King City has scored the last two on their last two possessions. They've been able to get a stop on Stanbury, and now they have the Bulldogs in a third down and long with 9:55 remaining here in the fourth period. 49-34 is their score. Stanbury is leading King City, but this becomes a key third down at the Bulldog 26-yard line. Groomer's going to be over the ball. They'll put Ginthers in into the left side. They'll have Holtzclaw to the right. Otherwise, they have Jensen as a wing left. Parman will go ahead and try to keep it on the quarterback run himself, and he's going to be stacked up in King City waiting on that. Dawson spiking and Luke Roberts are both on the stop. No gain. Stanbury's going to have to give it up, and the Bulldogs are going to have to defend the Wildcats again. And the Wildcats have been able to get their needed stop. They got the back-to-back touchdowns. Now they're going to get the ball back, you would think, with 9:10 remaining in the fourth period, 49-34. Stanbury have lead over King City. Can the Wildcats make a second straight comeback, as they did a week ago? They ended up losing the game, but they made a fine comeback to make that a ball game. The punt will be Drew Parman. Back deep will be Keaton Wainscott. High kick that's going to get over the head of Wainscott. No, he made a fine catch on a fair catch at the 12-yard line. Man, that was a tremendous kick that was made by Parman. Fair caught by Wainscott back on the back pedal at the 12. 8:45 remaining in the fourth period. Now what can the Cats do on offense, and what can Stanbury get done defensively? We'll find out on Friday Night Football on Regional Radio. Coy Cordonier is into the game. So he's going to be in as one of the ends, and he will be to the outside of Hodges. Otherwise, it'll be Colton Potter to the right. Keaton Wainscott will be to the left. Jundy has been a featured guy and a real weapon. Deep drop made by Carlson. Rushed out of the pocket by Holtzclaw. Steps out of the tackle. Still on his feet. He'll be shouldered out of bounds by Parman. He was also being run down from the backside by Keaton Jensen. A long way to run for Carlson just to get back to the original line of scrimmage, or maybe even lose a yard or two, but it could have been a lot worse. He was dancing around the goal line. It's a loss of 2 yards, second down and 12 to go. 49-34, Stanbury with the lead. King City, it seems like, has some momentum, though. 8.5 minutes remaining in the fourth period. Wildcats will send Potter to the left side. They'll put Wainscott inside of him in the left slot. No wide receiver to the right side. Press cover now, inviting a throw. And Carlson is going to go ahead and throw that slant incomplete. Press cover, and that was the right call defensively because they got a jam in the line of scrimmage on a slant. And I think that was Ginther that got the jam on Colton Potter, and that disrupted what would have been a slant pass. Now it's third down and 12 to go with 8:34 remaining in the fourth, and this becomes a big down for the Wildcats because if they don't get anything close, they would have to think about, well, their situation would be fourth down and long and deep in their own territory. Third and 12 as it is now. Flat tandem right side, off center to the right is Jundy. Here comes Stanbury blitzing. They'll throw right side. Here's a hook and ladder right sideline, and there goes Jundy down the right sideline. The Wildcats are going to get another one as Jundy is able to step out of the tackle and get into the end zone touchdown. A hook and ladder play on a pitch that was thrown to Colton Potter finds Jundy at the right sideline. A third consecutive touchdown by Jax Jundy, and the Wildcats now are an extra point away from getting with

0: it a one-score game at 8:22 to go. The Cats on third and 11 come up not only with a first down, they get themselves a touchdown. It's a touchdown that's brought to you by Rob Cycle. Rob Cycle of Pennsford provides you with new and pre-owned ATVs and side-by-sides for the conversion attempt. Back to Adam and I. Play fake calls and naked boot to the left side. Can he get to the end zone? Steps away from one tackle. Shouldered out of bounds. But got in! He leaned over. And we've got a one-score game from Stanbury. The Carlson boot. Able to get in after a hook and lateral to Jundy. His third touchdown of the second half. The Wildcats are back within seven. It's 49-42 with 8:22 to go in the fourth. More football coming up when we come back after this on Friday Night Football on Regional Radio.
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0: Stanbury at one time with 8:39 to go in the third period led 49-22. 20 consecutive so far in answered points by King City. It's a one-score game. The kick by Potter, high short, taken by Parker Ginther at the 25. He breaks a tackle to the 30-yard line and gets to about the 34, where he is brought down by Coy Carbonier. It will be possession for Stanbury. And can the Bulldogs now reignite that offense with Pax Schieber not in the game? Max Hilton has been the tailback, and in front of him has been generally Quinn Jensen or Brant Jensen. It will be who at fullback now? Looks like it's going to be Brant Jensen ahead of Max Hilton. It's an eye in the backfield, or it's an eye in the backfield, and the tight eye set snap made. Lead play goes to Hilton. Hilton hammers off the right side, finishes the run pretty well as he tried to follow Jensen. That was pretty well done, but Jensen remains down face first into the turf, picking himself up to his knees. He's going to be remaining in, I think, unless Stanbury's going to take him out. Boy, it was a tough run that was made by Hilton, and trying to get the lead block for him was Brant Jensen. It's four hard-earned yards with 7:48 remaining in the fourth period. Stanbury 49, King City 42. This is a little higher scoring, but it's mimicking or patterning the game last week for the Wildcats against Albany, a game that eventually Albany won 40-36. Max out of an eye. Jensen once again ahead of Hilton. Looks like the Wildcats are coming with backers. Handoff goes to Hilton. Almost got out of the gate. Does get second level. Fine tackle made by Roberts at the 40-yard line, and it's a big tackle that might go unnoticed. Isaac King was also a guy in there on the stop, but if that one-on-one tackle isn't made by Robert, Hilton's gone because he was second level. But as it was, the tackle was indeed made. It sets up Stanbury in a big third down and two, probably four down territory, with a line of scrimmage at 39-yard line. Under seven to go in the fourth, 49-42. Bulldogs have the lead over the Wildcats. They'll offset Jensen in a wing left, and Hilton will be the setback. Harmon, will he quarterback curl? Goes down behind center, and a timeout's going to be called by Stanbury. First to three, taken by the Bulldogs at 6:46 to go, with a third and three and a big one coming up. It's Stanbury 49, King City 42. With more in a moment, you're listening to Regional Radio.
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0: 49-42 is their score. King City down 49-22 at one point, nearing the midway point of the third period. But Jax Jundy with three touchdowns for the Wildcats. And now Stanbury has a third down and three to go from the 39-yard line of King City. Backfield out of an eye. Handoff goes to Hilton. Popped up the line of scrimmage. Then bounced.

0: bounces off that, falls forward. It's going to be just short of the first down. It was McGinley trying to provide a block. Hudson Groomer trying to provide a block, but he's a yard shy. Stanbury has a fourth down and one to go at the Wildcat 48-yard line. Remember, Stanbury's going to power. They have to power through signs. Dawson spiking to the middle of that offensive line, and Kinston Aborn's on another side, and then they have spiking on, and then they have Skinner on the other side. Fourth down, a yard to go, backed out of an eye again. Palmer will take the snap, quarterback sneak. He gets to the second level and now carries some defenders with him all the way down to the 22-yard line. Quick snap, and Parman's able to get the first down. He is run down eventually, or he's pulled down eventually by the tandem of Carter Heinrich and also Keaton Wainscott. It's a big first down for Stanbury down to the 22-yard line. We come to the hydration break. 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More coming up when we come back after this.
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0: Stanbury just got a huge fourth down run from Drew Parman and was able to get a chunk play out of that, so it's a first down for Stanbury. First down and 10 to go at the Wildcat 22. Backs out of an eye. Quarterback curl right. Parman tried to go to the edge. He is going to be forced to cut inside of Isaac King and eventually brought down by Skinner. Peyton Skinner with a bit of an open field tackle. King kind of made the play, though, because he forced him to go inside the lane and out of the outside. King got dinged up. He's favoring, it looked like, a right ankle. Jax Jundy's going to go to the linebacking core, maybe third tier. It's a gain of five on the play for Drew Parman. 5.5 minutes remaining in the fourth period. With 5:25 remaining in the fourth period, it's 49-42. Backfield out of an eye. And Parman will wait for the snap. He'll take it again. Handoff is going to go to Max Hilton. Hilton is going to hammer his way to the 15 and be turned back. Ran into spiking and Aborn, and that size is going to hurt, stop a lot of people. Stops Hilton there. Probably just a gain of one. Third down and four. Clock is down to 4:55 remaining in the fourth period. If Stanbury's able to get a score out of this, then the pressure really gets on King City because they're two scores down. The Wildcats get a stop here. Everything's just fine for them. 4:44 remaining in the fourth. 49-42. Four down territory, certainly, for the Bulldogs, and 12 of the play clock. The Bulldogs are getting the line of scrimmage now. Hilton will be behind Jensen. Again, the quarterback is Parman. Takes a snap, makes the pitch. He's going to be hit and dropped. It was Skinner. Skinner would not let him to the outside. Peyton Skinner, fine job of the fight on the far side to get him down. So since he has come in, Raylan Skinner has really played well. And now it's fourth down. And eight to go for the Bulldogs, and it's a huge fourth down coming up for Stanbury. Now you could consider a field goal here if you want to, and maybe they will. They're going to try it. This would be a big, big field goal. This is going to be about a 37-yard field goal that will be struck from the center of the field. This was a two-score lead. Snap is fine. The kick is on the way. High enough, line drive kick. Does it make it? It does not. It does not go in. He missed it either long, just underneath the crossbar, maybe wide to the left side. He had enough depth on it, but he did not get the field goal. And the Wildcats, for the first time since late in the second quarter, now have the ball down by a touchdown. And the Wildcats have an opportunity to move the ball down the field, 3:39 remaining in the fourth. Last time Stanbury was in this position, they were able to get the fourth down and two stop in Wildcat territory. Carlson will bring it out. There are flanker receivers on either side. And they'll throw a quick hitch caught left by

0: Thunder momentarily and gets up the left sideline. He goes out of bounds. He's ushered out by Simbrough and brought down to the 33-yard line. It's a first down play, though. It's going to be 13 yards of first down, sponsored by Kelly Tire and Exhaust. For dependable and reliable tires, contact Kelly Tire and Exhaust in Reading. Lucas Boone's going to be out of the lineup. He plays a little bit offensively. Jax Jundy has scored three touchdowns in the second half. He's in now. Flat tandem appear to the right side. Jundy's in just to the left side of Carlson. Deep drop made now by Carlson. Wants to throw long, deep ball. Intercepted! Simbrough cut in front. He got in front of the round. That was intended to take away and shot. And Sam Simbrough picks it off at the 38-yard line. Simbrough's able to read the deep pass play. And Simbrough's able to get the huge INT. Stanbury comes up with another big play on when they needed it. The other one in the first half, a fourth and two stop. This one, the interception by Simbrough, and the Bulldogs have another chance to run some clock, although they can't really run it out. They really need to think that they should try to score here. First and 10 to go at the 38-yard line. Simbrough will be the tight end on the right side. Jensen, Brant Jensen's going to be ahead of Max Hilton. Snap made, handoff Hilton. Hilton, a counter step left. He'll get to the 35. Got knocked off his feet by Carter Heinrich. And is King City going to use a timeout? So King City's going to roll the dice, and they're going to start using their timeout. They take one now with 3:16 remaining in the fourth. More coming up when we come back after this on Friday Night Football on Regional Radio.
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0: Beginning of the fourth period, Stanbury is trying to ride this one out at second down and seven to go on homecoming night. The Wildcats trying to come back from a deficit that one time was 27 points. They paired it back to seven. Stanbury with the ball. Second down and six to go. Back to the nine and nine tight set again. Another snap. Handoff will go to Hilton. Wants a right. And he will nearly be stripped of the ball. Stayed on his feet. Doesn't get the first down. Fights his way to the 31-yard line and maybe the 30. King City is trying to rip at the ball, and Hilton's trying to protect it, and the timeout's called. Hilton also did an alert thing to not go out of bounds. He stayed on his feet, forcing the Wildcats to take a timeout, and a third down and four will be coming up with another big third down coming up for the Bulldogs after the second timeout taken by the Wildcats. We'll be back with that play after this on Friday Night Football on Regional Radio.
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0: Third down and four to go. Now, in the really money plays, generally, it's been Drew Parman that's carried the ball. Third down and four right now from the 31-yard line. Parman behind center, takes a snap, handoff to Hilton. He's stalled in the backfield, taken down once again by Skinner. Raylan Skinner got him in a loss in a play of one or two, and now a fourth down and six to go for Stanbury. And another timeout is going to be called, or at least it should be. The Wildcats will take their third and final timeout. So this becomes a game-hinging play, you would think. That's coming up after the break. We'll have that for you after this on Regional Radio.
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0: down and seven to go. Parman will be in punt formation. So Parman in punt formation for Standray. King City will concede it. If he's going to punt, King City just wants the ball back. So Parman will wait for the snap. Takes it. He'll make a rugby kick, and he'll push it toward the near pylon. It'll take a bounce into the end zone. So it bounces into the end zone. Wildcats get the ball at the 15-yard line. 2:49 remaining in the fourth and no timeouts, but you get more time than what you think at 2:49 because any first down gets a short stoppage of the clock, and, of course, anything out of bounds does. But if Stanbury's able to get a stop, then Stanbury would be able to likely kneel it out. If they get certainly inside of 2 minutes to go in the game, they can kneel it out. King City, though, enough time to get the ball downfield. Jundy's going to be off to the left. Tight slot will be to the left side, three wide. Landon Carlson takes a snap, going to be looking deep, middle pattern. It's going to be caught by Colton Potter, and it goes down. Nearly a horse collar. They're going to call the horse collar. They are indeed going to call a horse collar on Drew Parman on top of the catch. That was at the 33-yard line. That means there'll be another 15 yards that'll be assessed on top of that, and the Wildcats get that one play that goes 33 yards. This will be a plus 33 yards, and the Wildcats will get the next snap that'll be coming in Bulldog territory. It's a first down sponsored by Kelly Tire and Exhaust for dependable and reliable tires at Kelly Tire and Exhaust in Reading. Remember, it's a seven-point game, so the Wildcats probably aren't going to be kicking any extra points if they would score. So it would be a game-changing two-point conversion provided the Cats score. Jundy off to the left. Carlson going to throw a deep ball. He's going to air it out. Deep ball separation. Potter makes the catch. 10, 5, and he dives for the end zone. He will not get in. He's drugged down by Parman just shy of the pylon, it would appear. The clock is still moving. That should go ahead and stop right now. It's a first down sponsored by Kelly Tire and Exhaust. For dependable and reliable tires, see Kelly Tire and Exhaust in Reading. King City is going to try to get the lead and come back from 49-22 down, and a timeout's going to be called on the field. I don't think they've assessed it. I don't know if they're just looking for the spot of the ball. Now they're going to wind the clock. 2:13, they asked the clock to be wound. Stanbury is going to get some real size into the front line now. So Stanbury will get size up front. Meanwhile, King City gets into a tight eye set. The snap made, quarterback Nick Carlson grinding for the end zone, got in. It is now a one-point game. Carlson's able to get the sneak off the deep pass that goes to Colton Potter. It's 49-48 with a minute 52 remaining in the fourth. It's a touchdown that is sponsored by Rob Cycle. 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And now for the extra point. Now there's enough time remaining with a minute 52 to go since it was such a quick score for the Wildcats. The pass to Potter and the horse collar on top of that, and then the deep pass play for the near touchdown. Caught, the throw comes left. That'll be the Wainscott sprint on for the end zone, and pylon, that is! The Wildcats have their first lead of the game at 1:52 remaining in the fourth. So the Wildcats are able to get the two deep passes. They get the score. Now the two-point conversion as Caden Wainscott gets in. And it's 50-49 with a minute 52 remaining for the Bulldogs. We're back with more when we come back after this on Friday Night Football on Region Orange.
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0: King City will kick off now to Stanbury, and now this is the most urgency, certainly, that Stanbury has had. Quinn Jensen will be back deep along with Max Hilton. It's a four-tier return for the Bulldogs, and now King City with a 50-49 lead.

0: coming back from 27 down to take a one-point lead with under two to go. Hard ground ball that's picked up by Max Hilton. In some space at the 20. Gets the outside of the lane around to the 30 and 35. Brought down to the edge, Isaac King was there, and I think that was also Heinrich who was on the stop. It's decent field position for Standray. They've got two timeouts remaining, a minute 47 to go. They have to negotiate 46 yards. They do have some speed in the backfield. They do not have Zach Schieber. They do have Parman, but you can bet that King City is going to be keying on him. What do the Cats defend with, and what do the Bulldogs do? It will be Brant Jensen, Quinn Jensen, who's the setback out of this. Parman to throw, rolls down right side, throws the football down and down, and a broken tackle right play-wise. There goes Sebro, 20, 15, 10, 5. Sebro for a touchdown. They throw the quick out to the right sideline. Simbro was able to break the tackle on the end. It might have been King who remained in the tackle whip. And Simbro with a down-and-out pass. And a rare throw for Stanbury is able to get the answering touchdown to give him the lead. Simbro comes up with a terrific catch on the right side. And, of course, the broken tackle. It is indeed a right of the end zone. Brought to you by Rob Cycle of Pattonsburg, providing you with new and pre-owned ATVs and side-by-sides. All that, but it leaves the Wildcats a minute 36 to go. Now Stanbury with a very important conversion attempt because Stanbury leads by 5 at the moment. If they don't get this, King City only needs 6. They don't need an extra point. Wing right and Brant Jensen. Setback is Hilton. Backpedaling as Parman throws that out route. It's incomplete instead of a whole squad on the drag. Isaac King got in there to deflect the ball. A minute 36 remaining in the fourth. Stanbury 55, King City 50. More on Friday Night Football when we get back right after this.
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0: If Stanbury ever needed a touchback off the foot of Simbro, it's now. Sam Simbro's has been able to hit those with some regularity, particularly when he's been kicking to the north end zone. Because there's still a minute 36 to go, and King City's got some confidence down the deep passing game. Stanbury Simbro did pick him off one time. He had a key pick, what looked like at the time. Then King City got it back and scored anyway to take a one-point lead. Stanbury's been able to answer off the pass play to Simbro in the broken tackle. Here's the kick by Simbro, and he buries one. He kicks one a long way. He was able to get that one halfway to Ravenwood with a minute 36 remaining here in the fourth period. 55-50 is their score. And King City with the ball now at the 15-yard line. Once again, King City will get minor stoppages when the chains move. They can stop the clock when they also get out of bounds. They have no timeouts remaining. They have a slot tandem tied to the left side. The throw goes Carlson. Looks for the out route. Now chased in some trouble. Backs up and now heaves the ball to the sideline to the Wildcat bench. He had three that eventually were coming at him, including Brant Jensen and Brant Jensen as one of them, and I think it was, well, it wasn't Quinn Jensen, but it was Caden Jensen, it was the other. It's second down and 10 to go. That was decent coverage by Stanbury in the back end that time, because the initial pressure wasn't necessarily there. Ginther's going to take an outside receiver. Parman's going to be taking Potter to the near side. Carlson to throw, looking right all the way. Now Chase gets out of the pocket, looks. He will be stalled and undercut by a whole squad to bring him down. And the clock now moves. It's a sack and the clock moves with a minute 14 now remaining. That was also really good pressure made by Trevin Spence.

0: City has to make sure they're right with this play so they can't really rush it. Third down and 14 with a minute remaining here in the fourth. They need the 25 to get a first down. Low snap. Carlson gets to it. He'll throw a deep ball. Seam pass. And it is going to be, is it caught? Incomplete. It is incomplete. Parker Jensen was hanging onto the jersey of Jonathan Garlock, and the official didn't catch it. If you can get away with it, it didn't happen. But it was clear that he had a hold of the jersey with 52 seconds remaining in the fourth period. It'll be fourth down and 13. Now, with that said, he had to do it. Or, in other words, if he does not grab the jersey, the receiver's by him, and that pass is complete. So in that sense, yes, it may have been a penalty, but it may have also saved a touchdown. Fourth down and 13. If Stanbury holds here, they can kneel it out with 52 to go. Timeout, Stanbury. Drama builds with 52 seconds remaining in the fourth. 55-50 is their score. More coming up when we come back after this on Regional Radio.
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0: Panther was defending on the play, and the pass goes long and incomplete. Jonathan Garlock and Caden Wainscott were in right down the sideline. One in the seam and one down the sideline. Now with 52 seconds remaining, 55-50, Bulldogs for the lead. King City just has to think about getting a first down right now. They need the 25-yard line to sustain their chance in the game. They'll be three to the left side. They'll have a wing right in Carbonier. Or they'll have a tight end to the right. They throw a screen left, and it looks like it's going to be a thrown ball hit by Potter incomplete. It was a lateral throw by Potter, or lateral to Potter, and then he flung it downfield, and the pass was incomplete. It went short of the intended target. Caden Wainscott, the Bulldogs, now just have to kneel it out, I think once. 45 seconds remaining, and it looks like the Bulldogs are going to survive what was a furious comeback for the Wildcats on homecoming night. The Bulldogs are going to be able to find a way to get themselves to 4-0 on the season. Hack Sheber out throughout the second half, and the Wildcats were able to come back, find their running game because Jack Jundy returned into the lineup, and they were able to come back from 27 down to take the lead. But Sam Simbro's touchdown catch on the catch and run is able to win it as Harmon goes down. Striking came across the line of scrimmage and made contact. That will, let's see, are they going to even wind the clock one more time? Stanbury might have to snap it one more time, maybe not. They haven't directed the wind yet. They will not. Stanbury can watch it run down. Now, yeah, they don't have to take another snap if they don't want to. Bulldogs are on their way to a 4-0 start. Bulldogs will win this game by a final score of 55-50. Wildcats are going to go to a tough 1-3 on the season, and they're going to be with Princeton next week. Stanbury is going to go to 4-0 as they take on Pattonsburg. 55-50 is the final. We're back to recap the scoring when we come back in a minute on Friday Night Football on Regional.
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0: It was certainly resilience on this homecoming night for the Bulldogs and Wildcats. Both of them

0: These teams exhibited that. In the end, Stanbury is able to win it 55-50. Strong early start for the Bulldogs with two scores that came very early in the game. Pack Sheba, 27-yard TD run, a minute 22 into the game, or 2:22 into the game. Kick good by Sam Simbro to make it 7-0, and then he added a 14-yard run with 5:50 to go. The kick was good, and with 14-0, Stanbury, 6:10 into the contest. Stanbury would come back, a 19-yard catch on a 4th and 15 from Caden Wainscott for a touchdown with 2:03 to go, and a Colton Potter catch for the two-point conversion made it 14-8 to start some footing for the Wildcats, but Stanbury continued to score. Pack Sheba, a 43-yard TD run with a minute 54 to go in the first. Kick by Simbro, good, 21-8. Then Landon Carlson, though, had a TD run on a 75-yard drive. Keaton Wainscott was able to get the two-point conversion catch, and it was 21-17. I think it was a big play set up the Carlson run. With 10:37 to go in the second, Drew Parman scores from 60 yards out on a quarterback curl, and Pack Sheba added the two-point conversion run. It was 29-16. Wildcats come back at a 53-yard catch by... they get a catch and run from Caden Wainscott off a missed tackle, and the two-point conversion was good. Our two-point conversion failed. It was 29-22 with 10:23 to go. Pack Sheba, a 24-yard TD run that came after a fourth-down stop with 2:48 remaining in the second period. A two-point conversion was good. It was 36-22 at halftime. Then it looked like Stanbury was going to assert themselves. Max Hilton scored on a 16-yard run, 53 seconds into the second period from 16 yards out after the Bulldogs were able to punch in an early one to make it 43-22. Then a 53-yard run by Drew Parman with 8:39 to go after another stop made it 49-22, and the kick failed. But then King City was able to get the Jax Jundy going. Three straight TDs by Jundy. One of those a 14-yard run to make it 49-28 because the two-point conversion run failed. He added a 19-yard run later with 11:10 to go in the fourth period, 49-34. And then after another stop with 8:22 to go, a hook and lateral on a pass to Colton Potter. Lateral bend to Jax Jundy. Runs down the right sideline for a long run. That was on a third down and 11 play. The Landon Carlson run for the two-point conversion made it 49-22. Then it was a matter of Stanbury trying to get some stops or trying to get another score. Stanbury's offense didn't necessarily completely stall, but they weren't getting the big chunk plays and certainly the big explosive plays, nearly as many as what they were getting prior. And King City got the ball back down 49-22 when Sam Simbro picked off a pass from Landon Carlson. Wildcats still got it back, though, and they were able to hit a pass play to Keaton Wainscott that set up a one-yard run from Landon Carlson with a minute 52 to go. The only lead of the game for the Wildcats coming at 1:52 to go. That made it 50-49. King City kicked off to Stanbury. Stanbury was able to get an out route that was caught by Sam Simbro. He broke a tackle on the right sideline. It was a 43-yard TD catch. The two-point conversion pass failed. It was 55-50. And then the Bulldogs were able to hold in the final Wildcat possession, 55-50 is the final score. Wildly entertaining game on homecoming night. The Bulldogs are able to get the 5-0, or able to get the 4-0 of the season. They'll try for 5-0 next week in what will be the hump week for the regular season. We will be back with more coming up after this on Regional Radio.
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1: Next week, the Bulldogs of Stanbury will take on Pattonsburg. Pattonsburg fell to Princeton tonight, and it's going to be a Princeton for King City in the, well, the hump week for the in the hump week of the 2026 season. Some of the other scores that we will try to update. It was still a fourth quarter score with St. Joseph Christian leading Albany 50-14, Lennox defeating East Union 40-6, Bishop LaPlante over Knox County 32-16, Gallatin was leading Milan 30-0 at half. South Harrison gets a touchdown in the second half. Putnam County, though, wins 15-12. Worth County defeats North Andrews 68-22, Chillicothe 34, Cameron 20, Mid-Buchanan shut out undefeated Plattsburgh 55-0. East Buchanan comes back to beat Boston 28-21. ACGC with a 21-12 win at Guthrie Center over Mount Air. If you want to, well, if you care, my alma mater, Hayden High School, played St. Pius the 10th out of Kansas City, but they got drummed tonight, 57-12. Murray over the Moline, 58-18. Princeton defeats Pattonsburg, 58-0. The final in Marceline at Chester Ray, 7-0. Marceline over Maysville. Savannah defeats Christ Preparatory 39-9, and Brookfield over Trenton 42-0. So that looks like those are the scores that we have that we can update you on for this night. And of course, our night tonight was 55-50 with Stanbury defeating King City. But thank you for joining us on Regional Radio for Friday Night Football. Next week we'll be in Trenton for a Bulldog battle with South Harrison taking on Trenton and week five of the high school football season. Thank you for joining us, and thank you for sponsoring tonight's contest on Regional Radio. Good night from Memorial Stadium at Stanbury, where the King City Wildcats and Stanbury Bulldogs have a good one. The Bulldogs are able to win at 55-50. Good evening from Stanbury.
2: 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We'll have another night of Friday Night Football that'll be coming up next week. It'll be a Bulldog battle as we go to C.F. Russell Stadium in Trenton, where South Harrison takes on Trenton. Thank you for joining us for King City Stanbury Football tonight on Regional Radio.
3: Here's a look at your forecast. Lows level off around 71 tonight under partly cloudy skies. High of 85 tomorrow. Slight chance of thunderstorms. Cloudy tomorrow night. Storms likely. Lows level off around 65. Turning much cooler Sunday and Monday with highs from the low 60s to the low 70s. Chance for storms Sunday. Chance for showers on Monday. I'm staff meteorologist Derek Height. Currently, it's 82 degrees.
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1: NBC News Radio, I'm Jennifer Kuiper. President Trump says he's banning some major news outlets from the White House. In the Oval Office, he talked about his announcement on Truth Social, banning CNN, MS Now, and Politico due to what he says is their constant reporting of fiction and lies when covering him.
2: You get so tired of reading and seeing fake news. When you look at CNN, it's just fake. That's why their ratings are no good.
1: President Trump says he will ban other media outlets soon. The president has also signed a bill allowing him to place more sanctions on Russia. The measure, called the Lindsey O. Graham Sanctioning Russia and Iran Act of 2026, was signed into law today. It targets Russia's economy over its continued war with Ukraine and even expands sanctions on Iran. Under the bill, President Trump can impose tariffs on countries that are within the top five purchasers of Russian oil, a group which includes China and India. The U.S. is planning to sell $24 billion worth of fighter jets to Saudi Arabia. Congress has 30 days to approve or reject the deal, which comes as Houthi rebels in Yemen have ramped up their attacks against Saudi Arabia. One person is dead and two others are injured after a fishing boat crashed onto rocks near the Golden Gate Bridge. Richard Smith, commanding officer of Coast Guard Station Golden State, says it happened on the north side of the bridge.
3: They were all injured on board, all traumatic injuries. The boat started taking on water and they ended up in the water for approximately 5 minutes.
1: Police are investigating what led up to the collision. An investigation is underway in Kansas after a woman's body was found in a suitcase outside of a fire station. The body of 67-year-old Loretta Moody was discovered Wednesday evening in Wichita. Two people who brought the suitcase to the fire station are being interviewed by investigators. Amazon's Fall Prime Day event will make its return on October 6th and 7th. I'm Jennifer Kuiper, NBC News Radio.
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4: Here's a look at your forecast. Lows level off around 71 tonight under partly cloudy skies. High of 85 tomorrow. Slight chance of thunderstorms. Cloudy tomorrow night. Storms likely. Lows level off around 65. Turning much cooler Sunday and Monday, with highs from the low 60s to the low 70s. Chance for storms Sunday, chance for showers on Monday. I'm staff meteorologist Derek Height. Currently, it's 82 degrees.

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1: Here's a look at your forecast. Lows level off around 71 tonight under partly cloudy skies. High of 85 tomorrow. Slight chance of thunderstorms. Cloudy tomorrow night. Storms likely.

0: lows level off around 65. Turning much cooler Sunday and Monday, with highs from the low 60s to the low 70s. Chance for storms Sunday, chance for showers on Monday. I'm staff meteorologist Derek Height. Currently, it's 81 degrees.
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1: NBC News Radio, I'm Jennifer Kuiper. President Trump says an agreement has been reached with Denmark over Greenland, giving the U.S. permanent control over security and all other needs in Greenland. He went on in a Truth Social post saying no U.S. adversary will be allowed to have a base, a military presence, or sensitive investments in Greenland without American approval. Trump has repeatedly argued for U.S. control over Greenland, citing national security concerns. President Trump says he's banning some major news outlets from the White House. Chris Caraggio with the latest.
2: While speaking from the Oval Office on Friday, he talked about his announcement on Truth Social banning CNN, MS Now, and Politico due to what he says is their constant reporting of fiction and lies when covering him.
3: You get so tired of reading and seeing fake news. When you look at CNN, it's just fake. That's why their ratings are no good.
2: The president said other news media outlets will also be banned from the White House soon. Trump claimed Politico received an $8 million subscription from the government under the Biden administration in order to keep them alive.
1: A panel of human rights experts commissioned by the UN says it has reasonable grounds to believe the U.S. committed war crimes in Iran. The International Fact-Finding Mission says two airstrikes in late February on a southern city in Iran killed at least 178 civilians. The report says one of the strikes hit a school, killing dozens of children. A flood threat will persist through the weekend in parts of the Plains, Midwest, and Great Lakes, as Monica Nelson reports.
4: Some locations could see flooding as repeated rounds of rain move through these regions. Travelers should watch for water-covered roads and rapidly changing conditions.
1: Tomorrow, storms will move south to Des Moines and Chicago. The flood threat will then shift eastward, impacting the Ohio Valley and the Northeast. Allstate and State Farm are planning to offer new home insurance policies in California again, but only in limited numbers. The proposals are still being reviewed. I'm Jennifer Kuiper, NBC News Radio.
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6: And we thank you for joining us for a news check on regional radio. Missouri 6th District Congressman Sam Graves has announced the Water Resources Development Act of 2026 has been approved by the U.S. House. The vote margin, 413-9. Congress has enacted a WRDA every 2 years intended to improve water resources infrastructure. WRDA authorized projects of the Corps are locally driven projects and deliver regional and national benefits. As approved by the House today, WRDA 2026 is authorizing 133 new feasibility studies for locally proposed water resources infrastructure projects and 14 that have been vetted by the Corps and are ready for construction authorization by Congress. The WRDA Act will impact North Missouri also with the streamline of the Corps of Engineers process or local partners can more easily make needed improvements to federal water projects, provides protection for the Missouri River by ensuring waters cannot be diverted out of the basin to western states without the governor's approval, and directs the Corps to develop and implement a comprehensive strategy to slow the buildup of sediment in the Missouri River reservoir system, preserving the storage capacity that's necessary to protect communities from flooding and support navigation. The bill also provides a comprehensive flood protection plan on the lower Missouri River that puts local levee districts and communities in the driver's seat to move new flood control projects forward with help from the Corps and ensures members of the Missouri River Recovery Implementation Committee elect their own chair, giving navigators, levee districts, communities, and other stakeholders a stronger voice in the committee. The bill also

5. Turning much cooler Sunday and Monday, with highs from the low 60s to the low 70s. Chance for storms Sunday, chance for showers on Monday. I'm staff meteorologist Derek Height. Currently, it's 81 degrees.

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3: Well, in eight-man football tonight, the Northwest Mustangs, they go on the road. They go into Sweet Springs, a couple of good teams there. Northwest wins it 64-38. And a few minutes ago, Darrell talked it over with Northwest assistant coach Tim Barnes.
4: Joining us now in the fifth quarter show, we have Coach Barnes from Northwest. Coach, you traveled over to Sweet Springs tonight to play the Greyhounds, came out with a big victory, 64-38. Tell us about tonight's game.
5: Yeah, it is a big victory. Sweet Springs is a good team, solidly coached. They got good players. They play really hard, and they got a lot of good pieces. And starting with Drayton Hampton, the quarterback, just a great football player and a good kid. And we knew that we were going to have our hands full going into it. And sure enough, we were back and forth the whole first half. Thankfully for us, a couple turnover in the first half let us get the lead by halftime. But it was a battle. And I'm proud of our kids. They fought. And we're able to kind of outlast, and we got some key stops in the second half, but a really good football game, especially in the first half. Just a nice, exciting Friday night football.
4: Well, two questions. Who did the scoring for you, and when you got those big stops in the second half, who stood out there?
5: We had a lot of guys getting the ball early, especially. Our quarterback was getting the ball the backfield, and he was spreading it out on some passing. Daniel Tarasov started us out with scoring. He had a big matchup and came down with the ball and then ended up breaking a tackle and running it in. So that got us going. And then Anthony Hieronymus, our running back, he had a really big game for us. He had 21 carries for 155 yards, and he had six touchdowns. So we obviously relied on quite a bit of the run game,

0: which requires a lot of blocking. And one of our senior, Connor Thorpe, we asked him to give up a couple of touches a game and be a blocker for us, and he has embraced that role. So, again, kind of an all-around effort on offense. Defensively, we had some, like I said, there were some turnovers, and Cale Thorpe caught the fumble that Levi Klein scooped and almost scored. That was a big, big play for us. Anytime you get a turnover, it's obviously a big deal, but one where you can scoop and run and get within scoring position is obviously huge. And then we had another one later with John Smolia, one of our D-line men. He was able to get through the line and recover it. So very proud of our kids. Good win against a good team. I know Sweet Springs was, they were missing some of their pieces. They're well coached. They do a really good job over there. And like I said, very entertaining game. And big crowd, super good night for football.
1: And you're on a three-game winning streak now. Next week, Bremer comes to Northwest Hughesville. What can we expect next week?
0: They are a younger team. We played them now for several years. I know they have another Haley kid, quarterback. So if he's as athletic as his brothers, he's obviously going to pose problems. We're going to dive in there as coaches and see what we got going on. And beyond that, we know that we just, we got to keep preaching to our kids to do our stuff, play our game, and play as best as we can. And ultimately, if we do that, we think we can be okay. And that's every coach. So.
1: Right. Coach, we appreciate you calling in, and we look forward to talking to you next week.
0: Sounds good. Thank you guys for hosting this.
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6: Okay, let's take a look at the scores one more time. Then we're going to run into next week's schedule for you. Again, in the MRVC East, these are all non-conference games. Carrollton beats Kipp 44-6. Clinton 57-14 over Holden. Higginsville beats Lone Jack 58-0. Knob Noster falls to Monette 54-8. And Richmond falls to Odessa 53-8. In the MRVC West, Pleasant Hill beats Oak Grove 20.

0: 20-0. That was a conference game. Warrensburg falls to Moberly in non-conference play, 24-22. You just heard the Holden Clinton score, Richmond Odessa score. Savannah in non-conference play, they beat Christ Prep 39-9. It was Hannibal tonight beating Kirksville 26-0. Mexico 40-8 over Marshall. It was Moberly slipping by Warrensburg, as we said, 24-22. Chillicothe wins a conference game over Cameron 34-20. Maryville beats Excelsior. Don't have that final, but we know they won that. Benton will play University Academy tomorrow. In the KCI Conference, East Buchanan beats Lawson 28-21. Lathrop, they win their fourth game. Lathrop's 4-0. They beat North Platte tonight 30-28. Mid Buchanan shuts out Plattsburgh 55-0. And it was West Platte beating Penny of Hamilton 50-44. In the Grand River Conference, Brookfield shuts out Trenton 42-0. It was Gallatin over Milan 44-8. Those are both conference games, as are these next two. Marceline shuts out Maysville 7-0. And it was Putnam County slipping by South Harrison 15-12. Tri-County was Blair Oaks over Osage 55-7. Don't have a score on Boonville-Hallsville yet. I know you might have gotten some, Drew, but I haven't seen that score yet. But Boonville was at Hallsville tonight. Southern Boone beats California 41-20, and Fulton gets by Eldon 46-14. In the Clarence Canyon, we've got all those scores in. Three conference games. Monroe City beats Clark County 40-18. It was South Shelby shutting out Highland 43-0. Macon beats Palmyra 35-7. Non-conference play, Centralia 54-14 over Herman. Cole Camp beats Pleasant Hope in a non-conference game 34-0. Westrand over Fayette 36-28. South Callaway loses to Montgomery County tonight 8-6. It was Warsaw over Adrian 28-12. Tipton beats Versailles 49-6, and Butler 54-30 winners over Windsor. Down in the Columbia area, it was Helias, Battle of Undefeated Teams. They beat Camden 24-7. Rockbridge beats Capital City 63-28. It was the Smith Cotton Tigers of Coach Michael Franklin. They get their first win. They go into Jeff City. They beat the Jeff City Jays 43-36. In eight-man football, it was Concordia 34-8 over Lincoln. It was Hardin Central Norburn beating Oric 48-12. Slater got a win over Santa Fe. We'll hear in just a minute. Coaches there. Also is the Northwest Mustangs. They beat Sweet Springs 64-38. North Shelby beats Wellington Napoleon 50-0. Polo 42-34 over Northland Christian. Schuyler County beats Bay KN Thunder 48-22. It was St. Joe LeBlanc 78-60 over Knox County. Scotland County beats Duchenne 56-0, and Salisbury 81-0 winners over Harrisburg. Boy, that's a mouthful. But those are the scores that we have right now. Let's move along the line. We mentioned a minute ago that South Shelby moves their record to 3-1 on the year. They get a conference win tonight over Highland. And a few minutes ago, we talked with South Shelby Cardinal coach Adam Gunterman.
1: I'm speaking with Adam Gunterman of the South Shelby Cardinals. They beat the Highland Cougars tonight 43-0. Adam, tell me about this ball game. Did you get ahead early and hold the lead all the way through the game?
2: You know, actually, we struggled a little bit earlier. You know, we had some miscues where some guys on the O-line, we had some issues up front where we were trying to figure some things out. And hats off to Highland. They had a pretty good defensive game plan there in that first half. And it was only 14-0 at half. And, you know, we kind of had a little attitude adjustment at halftime and came out firing there in the second half and played well.
1: I know, Adam, we've talked about your good defensive backs. They must have had a pretty good ball game again.
2: Yeah, they did. Jace McWilliams had another interception, and I think that's our fifth interception on the year. And Noah Sanders, our other safety, had a couple big pass breakups as well. So those guys on the back end of the defense are playing really well.
1: The offensive line had a decent ball game?
2: They did. It took a while to get going. It took a while until about that second half for them to start figuring some stuff out, and they started playing a lot better.
1: Well, that's good. That's good. Came out of it injury-free, pretty good shape.
2: Yeah, knock on wood, we came out okay. And, you know, at any level of football, you try to stay as healthy as you can. And I think so far, so good on that. But, you know, football sometimes can be an unforgiving game. And just when you think everything's all right, you never know.
1: You never know. get a lot of kids.

0: the ball game then, probably.
1: Yeah, there in the fourth quarter, we definitely got some JV guys in there that did some good stuff defensively, and I was really happy to see that.
0: I think that always helps morale the ball club when you get the young kids in and they play well.
1: Yeah, absolutely.
0: I see that you've got a home game next week with the Clark County Indians coming to town.
1: Yeah, and you know, I thank an awful lot of their coaching staff. Those guys do a really good job, and I'm sure they'll have a good game plan for us next week.
0: And is it about homecoming time, Adam, for you?
1: It is. It is homecoming. And gosh dang, if that's not my least favorite week of the year. I'm not much of a homecoming guy. I like playing football. So, but it's a high school experience, and we want the kids to enjoy it.
0: It's a lot of distractions. And so, tell you what, best of luck next week when you have that homecoming game, and be sure and call me back.
1: Absolutely, sir.
2: Okay, that's Adam Gunderman, head coach of the South Shelby Cardinals. Hey, the Cardinals really playing well right now. They're 3-1, and they get a nice conference win tonight. So, Coach Gunderman, appreciate the call. He's called us for quite a few years. And now people down around South Shelby, Crest is one of the stations we broadcast on. And you know, we have several other stations around here. We have KAAN is up in Bethany. That's also one of the stations that we broadcast on. And we've also got KMRN in Cameron. So more places, Crest, Moberly, down in Moberly. So more stations for you folks to listen to. So we've got a wider listening audience, and really appreciate all those different coaches from those areas giving us a call. Well, tonight Westrand wins. They moved their record to 3-1. They beat they get a nice win over Fayette, 36-28. And a few minutes ago, Darrell talked it over with the Westrand assistant coach Jamie Saw.
3: Joining us now on the fifth quarter show, we have Coach Jamie Saw of Westrand. Coach, you traveled to Fayette tonight, came out with a 36-28 victory. Tell us about tonight's game.
4: Physical football game. Fayette, testament to that team. They are a resilient group of kids, but we were able to win an absolute slugfest. Started the game off with a touchdown by Carter Wells, who's been a very explosive athlete for us, and then had some mis-executions in the first half that led to a turnover, and then Fayette was able to capitalize by scoring with a very physical run game. They given us fits. The halftime score was, I believe, 8-8, and we just talked about being resilient. It was a humid night, so we were feeling it a little bit. But then the second half was just fireworks. Both teams were giving each other their best punch. Fayette was able to, their run game was very physical. Both their quarterback, running back, and other backs did a great job of making plays and breaking tackles. So we're going to work on that. But offensively, Carter Wells, who had the first touchdown of the game, he also had another rushing touchdown. He had a receiving touchdown. And then to win the game, he had a passing touchdown with, I believe there was 20 seconds on the clock. We were able to put together a game-winning play, which was a reception to Tiernan Mooneyham, who we had been missing the last 2 weeks. And he had a great performance, having, I believe, four catches for 150 yards and a touchdown. So, very good night. Offensive line was physical, and had some misassignments early, but started to clean some things up late. And we just, as a staff, could not be more proud of our boys for battling a very, very physical Fayette team.
3: An exciting second half. So started off kind of slow, but it was a warm night. So when things cooled off, the points started coming for both teams. How about defensively?
4: Oh, yeah.
3: Anybody step up defensively for you, or some big stops?
4: Yeah, I mean, defensively, our defensive line was disruptive. Deion Williams Sunderland had a crucial forced fumble, which gave us possession, allowed us to take the lead prior to our game-winning touchdown, but it was a very, very huge point in the game. Bertie Kallmeyer is a guy that, if we, Western football, Bertie Kallmeyer is a huge part of what we do. He's a captain of our offense and our defense, and he was all over the field. Carter Wells is a defensive back that had a interception tonight, and Kipton Payton is a corner that was doing a great job of being physical and helping set edges against Fayette's very physical quarterback when he was out running on the edge. But testament to the whole group as a whole, and Coach Baxley, as our head coach and defensive coordinator, he did a great job of inspiring our boys and getting them to play incredibly hard.
3: Now, next week, you're going to play Charleston. You're

0: play at a neutral site at Askin High School Saturday at noon. What do you know about Charleston?
1: To be honest, we don't know much. An unfamiliar opponent. However, the little bit that we have seen of them, they are extremely athletic, well coached. I mean, they're a team that has won a lot of games. And, you know, I guess the film will provide some answers about the kind of team they are. But what we know is that they're a good quality opponent with great athletes, have an all-state player returning. And we're just excited for the opportunity to play. And we're just, you know, happy to win and happy to hopefully keep it rolling.
0: Yeah, this victory this week moves your record to 3-1, Coach. And we appreciate you calling in. And we look forward to talking to you next week after that Charleston game.
1: Yes, sir. Thank you.
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10: Well, one of the undefeated teams in the area, the Brookfield Bulldogs. The Bulldogs move their record to 4-0. They get a nice Grand River Conference win tonight over Trenton, 42-0. And a few minutes ago, Jim talked it over with Brookfield head coach Corey Luke.
11: All right, I'm visiting with Corey Luke, the coach of the Brookfield Bulldogs. Looked like you took on an old rival tonight, took on the Trenton team, and looked like you handled them going away.
12: Yes, sir. I really feel like our kids did a good job at, you know, fixing those mistakes that I talked about when I called them last week. Really felt like from the first kickoff, our kids were ready to roll and didn't have those negative plays. So definitely exciting. Still got a lot to work on, but I think we're moving in the right direction.
11: So you got off to a good start and controlled the game.
12: Yes, sir. Yes, sir. We were able to force the three and out on our first defense possession, and then offense was able to score a couple plays, and then seemed like it was all Brookfield from there. So it's good to see, but like I say, I'm sure when we watch film, it's going to be, you know, definitely a long list of things that we've got to get fixed.

0: You know, I really feel like our kids are in a good position to step up and do that moving forward.
1: Pretty good both sides of the ball tonight, because you shut them out 42-0, and your offense must have moved the ball pretty well.
0: Yeah, we had a couple really big plays. Phoenix Jordan offensively had an 83-yard touchdown. Jace Keller had an 80-yard touchdown. I think we rushed for right around 300 yards, and then we were five for five in the air. So very efficient offensively, and then defensively had a couple kids just play their tails off. Rowdy Fields seemed like he was in the backfield all night, and then John Foster really seemed like he made a lot of plays as well. But you know, anytime you're shutting the team out, you know, it takes all 11 guys, and you know, they definitely did a good job of playing with one another tonight.
1: I've heard say that your quarterback is exceptional.
0: Yeah, he's done a great job. Phoenix started fourth last year, and you know, he showed flashes, and you know, he's still a first team all conference quarterback. He made some unbelievable plays last year, but you know, from a leadership standpoint, and just from a game management standpoint, he has just really taken that next step. And then he's also gotten bigger, faster, stronger, and he's kind of lightning in the bottle. He's a guy that you know, if he gets the ball in the open space, then good things will happen.
1: Is he a senior coach?
0: Yes, sir.
1: Well,
0: yes, sir.
1: Best of luck to you. Did you come out pretty injury free?
0: Yeah, for the most part. I mean, a couple guys dinged up, but you know, that's part of football.
1: And I say you have to travel to. You have a home game against Gallatin next week.
0: Yes, sir. And you know, looking at the scores, I know Gallatin's got a good team. Seems like year in, year out, no matter what, they're going to be very physical, and they're going to want to play. They'll want to play for four quarters and punch you in the mouth. Coach Goodman's done a great job with those guys, and they've got nothing but better over the last, you know, two or three years. So it's definitely going to be a challenge, but you know, I know the staff and the boys are excited about it.
1: Well, best of luck to you next week, Coach.
0: Yep. Hey, thank you guys. Thank you guys for the coverage.
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8: Okay, let's start looking at next week's schedule. First of all, in the MRBC East, all of our scores are in now. Carrollton, these are all non-conference games. Carrollton beats Kipp 44-6. It was Clinton 57-14 over Holden. Higginsville shuts out Lone Jack 58-0. Crestridge picks up a win at home over Lexington 18-12. It was Knob Noster falling to Monette 54-8. And Richmond falls to Odessa 53-8. Next week, conference play will start in the MRBC East. It'll be the Carrollton Trojans. They will be at home to take on Knob Noster. Holden will travel to Lexington. It'll be homecoming at Lexington. Higginsville will be at home to take on the Richmond Spartans. Those will be the three games in the MRBC East next week. In the MRBC West tonight, there were a couple of conference games. Harrisonville beats Center 62-48. It was Pleasant Hill 20-0 over Oak Grove. In non-conference play, we just mentioned Clinton over Holden. Warrensburg falling to Moberly, and Savannah beats Christ Prep by a score of 39-9. Next week, it'll be a non-conference game. Center next week will be at home to take on Southeast. That's a non-conference game. It will be the Clinton

0: Cardinals. They will be at Pleasant Hill next week. Harrisonville will travel to Warrensburg. That should be a good one. And it'll be Oak Grove will be at Odessa. Those are all in the MRVC West next week. We'll do some more scores here in just, or some more schedules here in just a minute. Well, the Mexico Bulldogs get a nice win tonight. They beat the Marshall Owls 40-8. They move their record to 3-1 on the season. And a few minutes ago, Daryl talked it over with Mexico Bulldog head coach Steve Haig.
1: Joining us now in the Next Strand Fifth Quarter Show is Coach Steve Haig from Mexico. Coach, you hosted Marshall tonight, came out with a big victory, 40-8. Tell us about tonight's game.
2: Well, I thought we got off to a pretty good start. You know, the last 3 weeks we just hadn't got off the field defensively, and it seemed that way with their first drive. They got a couple of first downs, but we were able to get off the field there. And then two plays later, our junior quarterback, Tyler Benny, was able to take it 60 yards on a option touchdown to make it 7-0. And then we get another stop, and they botch a punt snap, and we get a pretty good field position. And then our junior fullback, Cale Smith, takes it in from 20 yards up to score a touchdown. So we're up 14-0, and then our defense continued to play well. We get it back, and we hit Denai Smith, our sophomore running back, on a pass to make it 21-0. Doing good defensively. You know, I think you're going to go into half 21-0. Had opportunities to move the ball. Didn't do it, but then our senior cornerback, James Matthews, gets a pick six and makes it 28-0. And then comes back the next series and almost gets another pick six, takes it down to the 4-yard line with about 3 seconds left, and we weren't able to punch it in from out there, but got pretty close. And so we take it in at half, 28-0, feeling pretty good about how we have played defensively. Would like to have cleaned up a couple things offensively, but overall, you know, happy with how that first half turned out.
1: And you mentioned a couple of defensive highlights. Anyone else you'd like to mention on that side?
2: Well, I mean, you know, our defensive line has had, people running at them for 3 straight weeks. And, you know, tonight I think that paid off. I think we controlled the line of scrimmage defensively. That was good to see. You know, I don't know if we controlled it in the last half against Monroe City last week, but, you know, we just kind of, we're on our heels just a little bit more than I'd like in those first 3 weeks. And then tonight we were going forward, which was good to see from our team. And then we put in a couple of blitzes, which worked out pretty well. We're able to get to the quarterback. I don't know how many sacks we had tonight, but probably had about 3 to 4 sacks. So it was good to see our defense play well.
1: And that moves you to 3-1 on the season. Looking at your schedule, 4 out of the next 5 games are on the road. Looks like in a couple of weeks you'll be home again for Rolla. But next week at Hannibal, what can we expect when you travel to Hannibal next week?
2: Well, you know, I've always been one to say you gotta test yourself. It's always great to win football games, but I think you want to win games in the double-digit weeks. You know, the single-digit weeks are important, but the double-digit weeks are what makes a football season exciting. And, you know, you got to test yourself, and Hannibal's one of those teams that you can test yourself against. They have good players. They're big up front, you know, traditionally a great football program. And so, you know, when the NCNC broke up, everybody bailed on them except for Kirksville and Mexico. So we're playing all the conference schools, and I know Jeff Gerschwinder does a great job coaching them, and so it'll be exciting to go up there. I know they'll be fired up to play a conference opponent. I think they played Kirksville tonight, so they get to see another conference opponent tonight, or next week. So I know our guys will be excited to see, you know, how they can play against them.
1: Coach, we appreciate you calling in each week, and we look forward to talking to you next week after that game with Hannibal.
2: Well, I appreciate the coverage. Have a great weekend.
0: Okay, that's Steve Haig, head coach of the Mexico Bulldogs. And, Drew, we talked a minute ago about with the MRVC West schedule.

0: couple of big rivalry games next week, Odessa and Oak Grove. That's one of them you kind of throw the records out when those two teams play, and Harrisonville and Warrensburg.
1: Yeah, those are going to be some good measuring stick games for all those programs, as you mentioned, especially Oak Grove and Odessa. I experienced that game a couple times, and it's an atmosphere you can't match. It's like a playoff game.
0: Well, tonight in the Midland Empire Conference, it was a couple of conference games. Chillicothe beats Cameron 34-20. It was Maryville over Excelsior Springs 46-7, and it was Savannah, non-conference play. They knock off Christ Prep 39-9. Looking at next week in the Midland Empire Conference, Benton, they will be at home to take on Savannah. It'll be Chillicothe. They will make the trek to Excelsior Springs. First time those two teams have played in quite a while. Maryville will go to Cameron next week, and it will be, I think that's it. That's it in the conference next week in the Midland Empire. In the, we'll call it the old NCMC Conference, tonight, again, it was Hannibal beating Kirksville 26-0. You just heard from Steve Haig. Mexico beats Marshall 40-8. And Moberly beat Warrensburg 24-22. Next week, it'll be homecoming in Marshall. Kirksville will travel to Marshall for the Owls' homecoming. Mexico, as you just heard from Coach Haig, will be at Hannibal. And the Moberly Spartans, it looks like, I mean, you were saying Rolla, I think, Drew. It looked on my schedule like they're supposed to go to Central, Springfield Central next week, but I'm not sure. We'll see. We'll try to find out who Moberly is playing for sure next week. Well, how about the Slater Wildcats? The Wildcats got that thrilling win a couple of weeks ago as they knocked off Concordia. Tonight at home, they get another big win. They put 66 points on the board. They beat Santa Fe 66-52. And a few minutes ago, Darrell talked it over with Slater head coach Cedric Davis.
2: Joining us now in the fifth quarter show is Coach Cedric Davis of the Slater Wildcats. Coach Davis, another victory, 66-52, this time over Santa Fe. Tell us about tonight's game.
3: Yes, sir. We started out pretty hot. We were able to score two touchdowns pretty quickly. And then, you know, it wouldn't be a ball game if we didn't have some drama. And, you know, they were able to score. But we pretty much had a lead. The majority of the game, and by halftime we were up by 10. You know, we had a big stop on their first drive, so that really made us feel good. We got them; they were all the way down at their at their goal line. We had a goal line stop, and you know, we were able just to kind of work our way down. So yes, sir.
2: Who did the scoring? 66 points. Who put up the points for you tonight?
3: Oh man, there were so many. It was kind of hard to keep track of. Carter Duncan, obviously, that's what we run our offense.
2: He's the guy that makes things go on your team, isn't that right?
3: Yes, sir. He's a dynamic playmaker. I'm pretty sure he had three touchdowns tonight on the ground. He had a pick six. Like I said, just dynamic playmaker for us. And then Quincy Perry, I'm pretty sure he had three touchdowns tonight as well. I don't know if the math is mapping on that, but he was pretty dynamic tonight too, just making some big plays for us in the passing game today.
2: And to put up that many points, that means the guys up front that don't get mentioned a lot, they were doing their job. So who's those guys up front? Let's get their names out there.
3: Absolutely. You're absolutely right, and they did an amazing job tonight. Still got some things to work on, though. Like trap blocking, we'll give him a shout out. So we'll start with our ex tight end Ethan Lohman, a left guard JJ Collins, our center Brody Brown, our right guard the freshman James Lawrence, and then our Y tight end is Keaton McKellen.
2: That's great. How about defensively? Anybody you'd like to mention on that side?
3: Yes, sir. Obviously, our front line did a really good job tonight. They made a lot of big plays. Braylon Hopkins really is coming into his own. He's a sophomore this year, but he's just continuing to find his footing. He had some pretty big plays tonight. We had JJ Collins, another guy that's always out there on defense at defensive end, doing a great job, and then Keenan McClellan, who's switched back and forth between DN and corner, believe it or not. And so he has a lot on his plate.

0: but he did a pretty decent job tonight. Cool. I also want to give one more shout out to Josh McCabe. His first time ever playing football, just got eligible this week. Made a big stop on third down. First time ever playing football, we threw him in there at edge, and he made a play. So
1: that is fantastic. Congratulations, Coach Davis. Now next week, you're going to travel to Polo. What can we expect when Slater and Polo get together next Friday?
0: Yes, sir. So Polo likes to run the ball, and we like to run the ball. So you're going to see a lot of running the ball, and hopefully a lot of physical football. And you know, it's whoever's the toughest, whoever can grind it out the most. So I'm very excited for the challenge.
1: Coach Davis, I know you got the guys believing, and you'll coach them up for next week, and we look forward to talking to you after that game against Polo.
0: Yes, sir, absolutely. I appreciate you.
2: Okay, that's Cedric Davis, head coach of the Slater Wildcats. Again, the Cats get a nice win tonight as they knock off Santa Fe. The final there was 66-52. Let's continue our trek down through the schedule for next week. Again, tonight in KCI play, all conference games. East Buchanan knocks off Lawson 28-21. It was Lathrop over North Platte 30-28. Mid Buchanan shuts out Plattsburgh 55-0. And it was West Platte beating Penny of Hamilton 44-0. Right now, Lathrop, Mid Buchanan, West Platte are all 2-0 in conference play. Next week, East Buchanan, they will be at home to take on North Platte. That'll be East Buck taking on North Platte next week. Lathrop will be on the road. They will play Plattsburgh. Lawson will travel to Hamilton to take on Penny, and it'll be Mid Buchanan. They'll be at home to take on West Platte. Well, we heard just a minute ago from Coach Tim Barnes, assistant coach for Northwest of Hughesville, the Northwest Mustangs. They beat Sweet Springs tonight 64-38. We appreciate Coach Jeff Holtzman of Sweet Springs calling us. Jeff, appreciate the call. I know a tough loss tonight, but you guys come up on the short end of a 64-38 verdict to Northwest.
3: Yeah, it was a tough loss for us. It was actually a very competitive game in the first half. Both teams were going back and forth and scoring, having a hard time stopping the other team. And big turning point in the game was about midway through the second quarter. It was 22-22, and we finally got a stop, had a great goal line stand, stopped them at the two-yard line, and then our second play on offense, we misblocked on the sweep, and the defensive end came in, got us for a safety, and so we had to kick to them, and they did a great job taking advantage of that, and they were able to get a score and go up 10 at the half. And once they got up on us second half, we had a couple turnovers, and when you're having a hard time stopping the other team, those turnovers really turn the games into, you know, a wider margin. And credit to Northwest, they took advantage of our turnovers and turned them into points.
2: So that game was really much closer than the final score would indicate.
3: Yeah, it was. And like I said, once they got ahead, they have a great running game. Their senior running back, Connor Thorpe, had a great game. He's like a bowling ball, about 5'8", 220 or so, runs extremely hard, and our offensive line opened up some good holes, and we just could not consistently do a good job of tackling him.
2: Well, talk about your offense, Jeff. We're talking with Jeff Holtzman of Sweet Springs. You put 38 points on the board, so you had some guys that got it done on the offensive end, it sounds like.
3: Yeah, we did some really good things offensively. Drayton Hampton, senior quarterback, had 172 yards rushing and four touchdowns. Junior Gabe Vincent had two touchdown catches that were really nice. And thought our offensive line competed very well. Thad Cochran, the center, Jalen Christensen, Caleb Baker, our guards, and Aaron Donnell, Brody Zimmer, she did a nice job as well at tight end.
2: Well, you guys are kind of having your 500 season right now. You lost your first game to Hardin Central Norbert, but got up two nice wins. You beat Lincoln 56-26 a couple weeks ago. They had a very impressive 60-38 win over Slater. So you guys have kind of been, you played well, kind of been up and down as far as the record's concerned.
3: Yeah, you know, opening game against a very good Hardin Norbert team. Competed pretty well, just not well enough, and two nice wins, and then the good Northwest team. So we like the team we have, where we're at. There's some certain things we got to get better at, but we feel very optimistic. We got a few more guys back off the injuries, that we got a great chance to have a very good rest of the season.
2: Well, and getting those guys back from injuries midway through the season, that's pretty special, isn't it? That's what you need to do, don't you?
3: Yeah, and this time of year is when injuries kind

0: start popping up. A lot of teams go through it, and we've had some young kids that have been able to step in and play well and get some experience, which will help us with depth, you know, when we get the other guys back. So, you know, we're very optimistic. We've got a great bunch of kids that are going to work hard, and we're very excited about the rest of the season. And we start conference play this week, and very excited about that.
1: Yeah, your second season starts next week, and you'll be at home. You'll take on Wellington Napoleon, and I'm looking at your conference schedule. You play Wellington at home next week, go to St. Paul the following week, then go to Oreck, then play Concordia at home, and wrap up on the road against Santa Fe. So a lot of familiar people coming up the next 5 weeks, right?
0: Yeah, for sure, and it's going to be, I think, quite a battle for the conference title. A lot of teams are, you know, kind of close together, and last couple of years, Concordia and Wellington have kind of been the top ones, and I think now it's, you know, kind of up in the air, and should be a fun rest of the regular season.
1: You know, it's kind of neat, Jeff. You all had, had some great rivalries, some great relationships in that I-70 conference back when you all were playing 11-man football, but now all but Lone Jack and Crestridge, you've moved to 8-man football, but you guys still have the same rivalries, the same camaraderie you had back when you were playing 11-man football.
0: Yeah, that's right, Joe. Once we got back to playing, went from 11-man to 8-man, that was one of the positive things, getting back to playing our I-70 teams. You know, we're all pretty close together. Kids know each other and compete hard against each other and have a lot of respect back and forth. And I-70 is a lot of great tradition there, and, you know, we're glad to be a part of it.
1: Jeff, you always do it very well, and you've been a good coach at Sweet Springs for quite a few years. You always call us win, lose, or draw, and we certainly appreciate that. And, hey, that'll be a good game next week. Like you say, you entertain Wellington Napoleon, so I know you'll give us a call after that, and we'll talk Sweet Springs Greyhound football again.
0: Yeah, thanks a lot, Joe, and big thank you to KMZU for your great coverage, and we'll look forward to talking to you next week.
1: Okay, Jeff, we'll see you. All right, that's Jeff Holzman, head coach of the Sweet Springs Greyhounds. Again, they fall tonight to the Northwest Mustangs, but the Hounds having a good season. Well, it was a new caller to us, Chris Schoening from South Harrison gave us a call tonight. Tonight they took on Putnam County, and it was a good ball game. Putnam County came out with a squeaker, a 15-12 win on the road, but a few minutes ago, Darrell talked it over with Coach Schoening.
2: Joining us now in the fifth quarter show, we have Coach Chris Schoening from South Harrison. Coach, you hosted the Putnam County Midgets tonight. They came out on top 15-12 in a real close game. Tell us about the game.
3: Yeah, boys fought hard. They did. We had a lot of penalties, though, that really killed us. We were getting stuck behind the chains a lot. But the effort was there. We had a couple, just really dumb penalties that really just, it really killed us, and that's on me. I got to do a better job of making sure that we are prepared and we don't get those penalties, and I'm not putting these guys in spots that hurt us like that. So I need to do a much better job going in the next week to get these guys prepared for the game. But, I thought that the effort was there for you guys, and we got some young guys playing, but that can't be the excuse anymore. We're going to be young, but we're going to get these guys coached up. We're going to do a better job doing that. I'm going to do a better job of that. And we're going to put these guys in a much better spot next week and, have a good week of practice. And, but with our team, the effort's always there. Putnam County's a good team. They're well coached. They had a good game plan. I thought at times we executed things really well. And then at other times we just didn't. So we didn't do a better job mentally. And that's on me. And I know I have young guys, and I need to get them much, much more prepared. So we're going to try to do that better next week. But like I said, the effort was there all night long. I can't say that these guys ever quit. They don't. They put themselves in a couple positions, to win the game. And we just had a couple costly mistakes that kind of just cost us the game. But, other than that, very proud of the effort. We just need to keep getting better.
2: Who scored for you tonight?
3: Let's see. Case Morgan scored both of them, I believe.
2: Okay.
3: Yeah.
2: And you said you did execute well at times, like you explained there. When you did execute well, who was playing well, whether it was offensive or defensively?
3: Really, both sides. We came out real slow. I guess not necessarily slow, just a lot of first half was really bad as far as the penalties went. Just the

0: that we can control. We got to do a much better job of doing that. But I thought second half, you know, defense really turned it up. We shut them out the second half. You know, when the offense is clicking, it's just all of us. Our line's clicking. Our running backs are running downhill. You know, our quarterback's making plays for us either with his feet or with his arm. And on our good drives where we were moving the ball, we were kind of just clicking all around. The offensive line was getting downhill. We were getting controlling the line of scrimmage, doing good there. And then we were connecting on passes. And, you know, that's what we got to be able to do. We got to string more of those together.
1: Yes, and you're going to have that opportunity next week when you travel to Trenton. That looks like an opponent that someone that you can be definitely very competitive with there as well. And what can we expect when you go to Trenton next week?
0: Trenton, they got a new coach this year. I know he's been at Trenton before. Was at Brookfield. I think he was a defensive coordinator. So we've gotten to kind of see him, what he likes to do. And you can tell that his defense is always coached up really well, too. So I expect the same from Trenton. Expect them to be coached up really well. Expect them to give 100% effort. This is definitely a game that, you know, both teams are going to be thinking that they can win. And so I expect this to be a four-quarter ball game, just like I expected it to be. And I think it's going to come down to the same thing. I told the boys for this game, I said, if we can control, you know, the penalties and we can control the turnovers and win those two battles, I think we put ourselves in a good spot to win. And, you know, I think we did win the turnover battle tonight, but we did not win the penalty turnover or penalty battle by a long shot. And that's what really killed us. And so if we can get that under control and control the controllables on our part, you know, I expect it to be a really good four-quarter ball game.
1: That sounds good, Coach. Keep building on those things that you did this week. And we look forward to talking to you next week after that game.
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8: Well, let's take a look at the Grand River Conference and games tonight. Brookfield shuts out Trenton 42-0. It was Gallatin 44-8 over Milan. Marceline shuts out Maysville in the Bishop battle 7-0. Putnam County slips by South Harrison 15-12. Right now you've got Brookfield, Putnam County, and Marceline all 2-0 in conference play. Next week, it'll be Brookfield. They will be at home. They will play Gallatin. Also next week in the Grand River Conference, Marceline, they will travel to Putnam County. Maysville will go to Milan next week, and it will be the other game in the conference will feature South Harrison. They will be at Trenton. Tonight in the Tri-County Conference, it was Blair Oaks beating Osage 55-7. Hallsville gets by Boonville 29-14. Southern Boone 41-20 winners over California. Fulton gets their first win. They beat Eldon 46-14. Right now in that conference, you've got Blair Oaks and Hallsville are the only two teams that are 2-0 in conference play so far. Next week, Blair Oaks will be at California. Boonville, the Pirates will host Southern Boone next Friday night. It will be Eldon. They will travel to Osage. And the Fulton Hornets, they will be at home to take on Hallsville. Well, you heard it a little while ago that from Colin Shoey, he interviewed Coach Zach Bowman as Salisbury knocks off Harrisburg tonight 81-0. And a few minutes ago, or late earlier tonight, Colin also had a chance to talk with Harrisburg head coach Parker Howard.
9: Speaking now with Coach Parker Howard of the Harrisburg Bulldogs.

0: following tonight's 81-0 defeat against Salisbury. Coach, scoreboard says this is a lopsided game, but it is a game where a couple instances in that first quarter kind of changed things. I guess first and foremost, the injury to Hunter Winscott. What's his condition, at least on first flush?
1: I mean, I won't know anything really until tomorrow. I just know he was out for the game from our trainer, so we'll reassess that tomorrow.
0: As far as what transpired tonight, just what were the challenges you saw on both sides of the ball this evening?
1: We got to protect the football better. That's first and foremost, and then we got to tackle better on defense. I mean, just the basics. We got to, keep building our foundation, start from the bottom, and keep building up. Some of our guys, they showed a lot of grit tonight. Very proud of those guys that kept fighting for four quarters. We got to get better at the basics. And, you know, we have guys that have to move around and play different positions because of injuries and things like that. But that's class one football, and we got to get better at that and be prepared for that.
0: You know, looking at some of the players that did battle, Isaac Stone, I think one of them straight away, because he was flying to the football there pretty much second quarter onwards, it felt like.
1: Yeah, he had a good second half. He's getting in the backfield, being disruptive on defense. He came out at halftime and definitely made an impact.
0: As far as the message to young group following a game like this, what was that from you and your coaching staff here following the final horn?
1: I told the guys, these are the people in this group that I care about, these 22 that we have at practice every day and at the games, and then our coaching staff. There's going to be outside noise when you get beat 81-0, but they can't listen to it. They got to worry about the group that we're with, because that's who it matters. We know what we're trying to build here, and we're doing the right things. We just got to keep being better. It starts with me. I'm going to make sure that we're getting better, and we have a better showing next week against Lynn.
0: And good opportunity to build back. You got homecoming with a Lynn team that's, still building their program up. Thoughts on turning around and getting ready for the Wildcats?
1: Yeah, with homecoming week, there's going to be a lot of distraction. There always is. But like I told the guys right afterwards, we turn the book to Lynn. Sun comes up tomorrow. We turn the book to Lynn. And, that's got to be our focus. We can't let those distractions bother us. We have to make sure that we understand the end goal. And that's all about Lynn this week. And, don't let those distractions deter you from what we want. We want Friday to end with a win. We got to make sure that that's our focus.
0: All right, Coach Howard, appreciate the time. Best of luck to you and the Bulldogs going forward.
1: Yep, thank you.
0: And this is Coach Parker Howard of the Harrisburg Bulldogs. More in a moment on the Fifth Quarter Show.
2: Okay, Colin, thank you very much. That's Coach Parker Howard of Harrisburg. They fall tonight to Salisbury. Well, the Chillicothe Hornets. The Hornets get a nice win tonight. They bounce back after that loss to Maryville last week, and they come away with a 34-20 win over Cameron. And a little while ago, Darryl had a chance to talk it over with Chillicothe head coach Jeff Staton.
3: Joining us now on the Fifth Quarter Show, we have head coach Jeff Staton of Chillicothe. Coach, you hosted Cameron tonight for homecoming. Tell us about tonight's game.
4: Yeah, came out, Cameron had the ball most of the first quarter, but we were able to get him stopped on fourth down there. Turns out it's our fourth game in a row where we've been able to get the opponent stopped on fourth down on that first drive. So once we did, then we were able to get the ball and get rolling, and my good running back Henry Hurchin got her in the end zone five times, had a big night, and that offensive line blocked great for him all night long, so we felt pretty good about coming out with that win.
3: And if you've got a guy getting in the end zone that many times, that means the guys up front were doing their job. Who are those guys?
4: So we got big Jaden Martin, who's a right tackle. Max Probasco, got him back. He's a right guard. He's been out for about a week and a half. Finally got him back. Sam Weavers, a junior center, who just does a wonderful job in there for us. And then on the left side, we've got Tyler Lehman at tackle, Brendan Gardner at guard, and then both my tight ends are really blocked as well, Cal Oliver and Ezra Lapine.
3: And it always takes a group effort when it comes to that line work. Who else would you like to mention tonight, Coach?
4: Can't go to finish tonight without mentioning our other two running backs, Logan Merle and Cooper Robinson. They both played great, both blocked their tails off. And then defensively, both linebackers, Sam Weavers and Case Stretch, just sideline to sideline linebackers that we're pretty lucky to have. And then our free safety, Dallin Bailey, who's downhill in the alley and does a real good job for us on defense.
3: And next week.

0: three conference games. Monroe City beats Clark County 40-18. South Shelby shuts out Highland 43-0. That's tough to say. South Shelby shuts out Highland. Say that three times real fast, Drew.
1: Especially at 12:07 on a Saturday morning.
0: I agree 100%. Macon beats Palmyra 35-7. In a non-conference play, Centralia wins 54-14 over Herman. Looking at the schedule for next week, Centralia will travel to Macon. That should be a good one. Clark County will be at South Shelby next week. Highland will be at Monroe City. And it will be Palmyra. They will be have non-conference game. They'll be at home against North Callaway next week. Well, it was the Cameron Dragons again. You just heard from Coach Jeff State, and Cameron falls tonight to Chillicothe by the score of 34-20. And a few minutes ago, Colin McLaughlin did a post-game interview with the assistant coach from Cameron, Brian Gilmore.
2: Colin McLaughlin here. I'm joined by Brian Gilmore, one of the coaches, I guess an interim coach here today for the Cameron Dragons, a tough one. Just kind of your thoughts on how tonight went.
3: I'll be honest, I thought our kids battled. We had some times where I thought we felt a little sorry for ourselves, but honestly, our kids battled. We've had a lot of adversity go on in our program this week. We showed up tonight with three coaches. We found out Thursday that we were going to be down to three. Our kids battled. They took it on the chin. They stayed together. We grew as a team. We had a little confrontation at halftime, and our kids squashed it, and they got better. We fought in the second half. So in a game that, if you look at it and you saw what was going on, we should have lost by more, but we kept it to two scores tonight. So we battled, and then eventually we kind of got gassed out there at the end. But I'm so proud of our guys tonight. I'm so proud of our staff. I'm so proud of our administration who stepped up and helped us on the sideline tonight. They're everything, and they've been so accommodating to what's going on. And I'm excited to be back to full strength next week and get a couple kids back that are missing tonight that hurt us up front. So next week we should be healthy up front. That'll be good for me.
2: Yeah, it was a 34-20 final score for you guys. And on the other side, I mean, Henry Hurricane, what a game for him. Unfortunately for Cameron here tonight, but five touchdowns for him. I mean, going up against a guy like that on a night like this, it's very tough not to just tip your cap, right?
3: Oh, absolutely. He's a good football player. It's kind of cool. I'm not from Missouri or anything, but it's kind of cool to see Chillicothe get back to this power football that they've always been. That's a good player, man. They do a good job over there just doing whatever high school coach does, but feed their best player behind their best blocker and get positive yards every time. Man, they're a tip. That's a tough runner. That's a tough team. He was super patient, which made it really, really hard on us. Even when we got the initial push and the initial stop, man, he just kept moving his speed, and he'd make a cut, and he'd cut back, and man, he's a good player. There's not much he can do.
2: Now it's time to lick the wounds and focus on Maryville next week, right?
3: Yes, sir. We'll be back to full strength. We're going to try to get after Maryville. We're going to try to scheme them up a little bit, and we'll see what we can do.
2: Looking forward to it. Best of luck next week, and unfortunate here tonight, but thank you, Coach Gilmore.
3: Yep, appreciate it.
0: Okay, that's Coach Gilmore, Coach Brian Gilmore. I guess he's the interim coach at Cameron. They lose tonight. Chillicothe knocks them off by the score of 34-20. And again, Chillicothe, like we mentioned, they move with that win. Their record moves to 3-1. Cameron drops to 1-3 on the season. Well, let's go in. Let's take a look now at the West Central Conference. Tonight's scores in the West Central. It was Colcamp non-conference play beating Pleasant Hope 34-0. These are all non-conference. Windsor falls to Butler 54-30. It was Crestridge beating Lexington 18-12, and Lone Jack falls to Higginsville 58-0. Next week, it looks like conference play will start in the West Central. Colcamp will travel to Lone Jack. Crestridge will be at Pleasant Hope. That'll be a non-conference game. And the other team in the conference, Windsor, they will have a non-conference game. They will go to Adrian. Well, tonight it was the Polo Panthers. They get a nice win. They move their record to 2-1 on the season. They had a bye week last week. They didn't play, but tonight they play Northland Christian. They win it 42-34, and Jim Martin talked it over with Polo head coach Kyle Ross.
4: All right, I'm talking with Kyle Ross, the coach for the Polo Panthers. I guess they're still the Panthers, aren't we, Kyle?
5: We're still Panthers.
4: And you took on Northland Christian tonight, and pretty wild eight-man game, 42-34 victory for you.
5: Yeah, we're keeping life interesting here in Polo.
4: Well, eight-man football is just another.

0: game, buddy. And if you don't score 40 points anymore, it's like you're not even in the game.
1: Yeah, I mean, we're trying to play defense, and honestly, we got better at defense tonight for probably, if there were 100 snaps, 95 of them were pretty good.
0: Well,
1: but can't make, we got ourselves, we made big mistakes when we made them, so.
0: But you must have had some good offensive outputs for some of your ball players.
1: Yeah, we're doing okay. We actually pulled the ball back and threw it forward tonight. It was weird. We threw it a little bit. We're going to keep working on doing that, and because we're pretty good at running the ball, but we're getting better at the other.
0: Well, that's good. So you must have had anybody stand out before you turned the ball tonight?
1: Oh, Walker Kelly had another good night running the ball or throwing. You know, he's learning how to play quarterback. Sam Horner, he had a touchdown, a couple 2-point conversions. Maybe had 2 touchdowns. I don't know. He runs the ball hard for us. We had a mixture of people in the backfield.
0: Yeah, but you held him to 34 points, so your defense played good enough to win.
1: Played good enough to get the win, yeah. So we were probably 5 plays. We might have been less than 5 plays away from really playing well on defense. I mean, just is what it is.
0: Well,
1: we're trying to eliminate that, but we play with 3 freshmen a whole bunch, and it kind of rears its ugly head every once in a while.
0: Not a lot of penalties, turnovers tonight, Coach?
1: We did have some turnovers that cost us, and penalty-wise, we had a couple penalties, but we turned the ball over a couple times, and that's no good.
0: Well, Northland Christian will probably have some athletes. I know they had a great baseball team last spring.
1: Yeah, they had some athletes. They had a Mike linebacker. I think he was playing nose before, and I'm not sure why, because he is a natural. He's really good at Mike.
0: He's all over the field for him, huh?
1: He was really good tonight. Yeah, he was. And he did a great job. You know, and they have kids that can spread you out. Yes, there's athletes. We've been beat by them in basketball and their baseball team. I mean, they have athletes. We were trying to get them in a phone booth a little bit here and there, and that worked for us. So.
0: And I see you've got the Slater Wildcats coming to town next week.
1: We do. Yeah, this is our first home game of the year today. So
0: well, it'd be good to have it. You ought to have homecoming.
1: Yeah, we did.
0: Well, listen, you good luck to your coach, and give me a call next week.
1: Yeah, I appreciate it.
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7: We're in the Great State 8 Conference tonight. It was Fayette falling to Westrand 36-28. Harrisburg loses to Salisbury 81-0. Russellville beats Missouri Military 54-0. It was South Callaway dropping a close one to Montgomery County 8-6, and Tipton keeps rolling. They beat Versailles 49-6. Next week, conference play will start in the Great State 8. Fayette will be at Russellville. Harrisburg will be at home to play Lynn. It will be Russellville. Again, they play Fayette. South Callaway will travel to Tipton. That all in the Great State 8 conference next week. In the Central Missouri Conference tonight. It was Camdenton beating Hawaii.

0: Elias beating Camdenton 24-7. Both those teams were undefeated coming into tonight's play, and Elias remains unbeaten, beating the Lakers 24-7. Columbia Rock Bridge beats Capital City 63-28. Smith Cotton, they beat Jeff City by a score of 43-36. Next week in the Central Missouri Conference, it'll be Columbia Battle. They'll be at home to play Camdenton. It will be Capital City. They will be at home to play the Jefferson City Jays. Elias will host Rockbridge next week. And the Smith Cotton Tigers, they will be at home. They'll take on Columbia Hickman. So that's in the Central Missouri Conference next week. Tonight it was the Scotland County Ball Club moving their record to 3-1 on the year. They shut out Duchesne out of the St. Louis area 56-0. And Jim talked with Scotland County head coach Kirk Stott.
1: All right, I'm visiting with Kirk Stott, the coach of the Scotland County Tigers. And tonight you took on somebody I've never really heard of. Duchesne, is that it?
2: Duchesne. Out of St. Louis.
1: Out of St. Louis, okay. And it looks like you handled them pretty well.
2: Yeah, we got off to a good start. It was homecoming for us this week. And, you know, you got all the distractions to go with it. So made us pretty nervous. But our kids came out, got a stop right out of the gate, and then went right down and scored. And we had a defensive safety, and then we came down and scored. And kind of cruised from there, really. Offensively, we did kind of whatever we wanted to do. And defensively, we got the shutout. And we held Matt Wirth's defense had a great night. We held him to negative 22 yards rushing and 65 passing. So 40-ish total yards. So pretty fun night to be a Tiger.
1: That's a great night to be a Tiger. So your defense and offense put it all together tonight.
2: Yeah, we really did. We got 4 or 5 inches of rain there a couple nights ago, so the field was, it held up pretty good, but it was kind of wet, slicker conditions, and it kind of made me nervous a little bit, but our kids did a good job adjusting to it, and never really looked like it fazed us at all, so I was proud of the way they played through the elements, and it was a pretty physical game on our end, and flew around with football.
1: Anybody stand out for you in offense you want to talk about?
2: Yeah, our varsity really only got about 2 quarters and a drive or so into the third. So basically just a little over 2 quarters play. And then along had another big night. He had 11 carries for 115 yards and 2 touchdowns. And, you know, honestly, could have had a lot more. Obviously, we were rotating some guys through there to even it out a little bit. But our offensive line up front did a good job. And he ran the ball hard. He's starting to figure things out. He's just a sophomore for us. The first year in the backfield, he played offensive guard for us last year out of necessity. And he's still learning, but he's doing a good job. He's a physical runner, and he's got some explosion to break some long ones off, too. So he had a good night tonight, and you know, a lot of kids had a good night tonight. We had a lot of young guys got in, did some good stuff. Jaden Burdison went through the ball 3 times, but he was 2 for 3 for 59 yards and a touchdown, and looked really good running the show. And then our freshman quarterback backup came in and I think was 1 for 1 with a 45 yard touchdown pass to Cooper Small, a sophomore for us, and threw that right on the money. So we had a lot of guys step up and do a lot of good things, and defensively we really rallied to the hats. They had a couple good heavy runners that were physical and hard to bring down, and we did a good job of getting multiple hats to the football to eliminate their run game. So proud of the guys overall.
1: Kind of old muddy field tonight, probably, too. Was the weather a problem at all for you?
2: One more time. I'm at the high school band.
1: Was the weather a problem? Was the field kind of muddy tonight, Coach?
2: It was. You know, we had quite a bit of rain. Myself and my office coordinator, Jason Small, we put a lot of time and had a lot of community support for financial backing to really make our field the best it's been that I can ever remember. And so it held up pretty nice, but it was definitely wet, and you had to sink your hips when you cut and you were going down. So proud of the way our kids adjusted to it. We practiced in it all week and played with slick, wet, muddy balls, and, you know, for the most part, we did a good job of handling that tonight.
1: Well, good. Get them up for next week. Now, you're not sure who you play next week.
2: We play West Hancock over in Warsaw, Illinois, and they're going to be a tough matchup. They got a couple of big, tall receivers. And I know they're physical up front. I think they got a win tonight, but right now it's about all I know about them.
1: You have to make a road trip over there?

0: They come to your place.
1: We are going over there. I think we are on the road until week 9. So we got 3 out of 4 games home right out of gates. And unfortunately, we have a hard time getting guys who want to drive up to Scotland County here on the north end of the state and being surrounded by 8-man. So we've actually got an open date here in another week or two. So we're going to be Road Warriors till week 9.
0: Well, good enough. Well, Coach, best of luck next week and keep them healthy.
1: I appreciate it, and we'll be sure to call in and talk to you guys. Appreciate the coverage of our kids.
2: Okay, that's Kirk Stott, head coach of Scotland County. Moved their record to 3-1 with a win tonight. Let's look at 8-man scores tonight. Concordia beats Lincoln 34-8. It was Hardin-Norburn over Oreck 48-12. Slater beats Santa Fe 66-52. St. Paul gets by Bremer 40-24. It was Northwest of Hughesville beating Sweet Spring 64-38. North Shelby beats Wellington Napoleon 50-0. It was Polo over Northland Christian 42-34. Schuyler County 48-22 winners over BKN Thunder. It was St. Joe LeBlanc 78-60 over Knox County. We mentioned Polo wins tonight, and I think that's it. Looking at the schedule next week. Now, we start conference play in the I-70 division of the CRC conference next week. It'll be the Concordia Orioles. They will be at Oreck to open up the conference portion of their schedule. Santa Fe will be at home to play St. Paul, and it will be Sweet Springs. They'll be at home to play Wellington Napoleon in the I-70 division. In the CRC South, it'll be Bremer. They will be on the road at Northwest of Hughesville next week. Polo will play Slater. They'll be at home to play Slater next week. In Hardin Central, they will be at home to play BK and Thunder. That'll be a non-conference game. In the CRC Northern Division, again, we mentioned BK and Thunder. They'll go to Hardin Central for a non-conference game. Knox County will have a non-conference game against Kansas City, Kansas East Christian. They'll be at home. North Shelby will entertain Paris, and it will be Schuyler County. They will have a non-conference game against Greenfield. Well, tonight it was the Mid-Buchanan Dragons. They moved their record to a perfect 4-0. They're definitely a perennial. They played a good Plattsburgh to perennial power, played a good Plattsburgh team. Plattsburgh came into tonight's game with a perfect 3-0 record, but tonight it was all Mid-Buck. They win it 55-0, and Jim had a chance to talk it over with Mid-Buchanan assistant coach Jake Rumpf.
0: Okay, there you go. All right, I'm visiting with, is it Jake?
3: Yes.
0: Rupert from Mid-Buchanan, right?
3: Yeah, Jake Rumpf from Mid-Buck.
0: And you played host to Plattsburgh tonight?
3: Yes.
0: And it looked okay. You handled them, Jake, pretty well.
3: Yeah, our kids came out. We really appreciate kind of getting back to the basics and playing Mid-Buck football, and I thought they did a really good job of preparing this week, and they came out and played really hard tonight.
0: Well, it looks like it. 55-0. Nice shutout, so the defense must have had a pretty good ball game.
3: Yeah, we did a good job of getting lined up. They did some things offensively on film that we thought, could present some problems, and our kids really dialed in on making sure we get lined up and doing our jobs and trusting one another, and I thought they played really hard tonight.
0: And offensively, 55 points, that's a good amount.
3: Yeah, we've had a really nice start to the year offensively, and we're doing a good job up front. Our guys up front are working hard, and we have some really explosive backs and doing their parts too. So yeah, it's been a really good start, and they was no different tonight.
0: So you didn't have to mix it up much, and you didn't throw much tonight?
3: No, we threw it maybe 9 times. We want to run the football, so that's kind of what we want to do, and we were able to do that tonight and mix it up a little bit when we needed to.
0: Well, that's good. Was the field pretty good shape? I know you said a bunch of rain in that part of the country.
3: Yeah, we're fortunate enough to have turf, so that really doesn't affect us. And it was a really nice night for football.
0: Well, that's good. Nice crowd, nice turnout. The weather was pretty nice.
3: Yes, sir. Yep.
0: And I see next week you got a home game against West Platte.
3: Yep, and they're a very well coached team, and they're coming off a state semifinal appearance last year in Class 1, so we know we're going to have our hands full. We need to have a really good week of practice and preparation.
0: I'm sure it's not a problem getting your team up to play them.
3: Right, absolutely. Yep, our kids should be ready to go.
0: And you came out pretty injury free. Everybody in pretty good shape.
3: Yep, we've been very fortunate there too. Knock on wood. So hoping we can continue to play hard and stay healthy, and just have a good season.
0: Well, best of luck next week.
3: Thank you, sir.
4: How do you measure success?

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6: Well, we really appreciate Kyle Rose of Butler calling us tonight. The Butler Bears, they get a nice win tonight as they knock off Windsor 54-30. And a few minutes ago, Jim talked it over with Coach Rhodes.
7: Going here. I'm visiting with Kyle Rhodes, the coach of the Butler Bears, and they took on a team, the Windsor team tonight, and the final score, Butler 54 and Windsor 30. Tell me about this score, Coach.
8: Well, we got up early on them, 14-0 in like the first 3 minutes, 4 minutes of the first quarter, and then kind of let them right back in the game, so it was 14-14 at half. Just a little bit of mistakes here and there. We're still kind of getting used to new everything, so a little bit of undisciplinedness, and then the second half we came out, made a couple of pretty key adjustments, and I think we rushed for like 350 yards in the second half.
7: That's a ton of rushing yardage, Coach.
8: Yeah.
7: And a good game from your running backs, sounds like.
8: Yeah, I'd probably have I have two or three running backs that hit the three-digit mark tonight. Two for sure, maybe a third one pretty close to it if not. We've got a stable full of horses back there that can absolutely run, and my offensive line just drives people. They're big and physical, and it makes a big difference. It opens up big holes for us.
7: So you didn't have to throw much?
8: No, I think we threw a little bit more in the game the first half, and then second half I think we may have thrown the ball twice, if that, but we just kept it on the ground because we probably averaged 7-8 yards a carry in the second half. So
7: some outstanding offensive linemen for a play for you tonight.
8: Absolutely.
7: And what about your defensive backs and linebackers? Did they have a good game too?
8: We did. We had one pick six from one of my linebackers. Several tackles for loss. I have a couple of young guys that kind of role play for me a little bit. A couple of freshmen that get in there. And I think one of them had like two or three sacks and a few tackles for loss. I've got some good young kids that want to contribute as much as they possibly can. So, and Windsor's got some big kids. I mean, they're a big, pretty physical team, and they want to run the ball too. And we kind of got beat over the top a couple times in the first half for some scores, just a little bit of missed assignment kind of thing. And then second half, JV gave us a score in the second half too. But they played hard. Defense played hard all night long.
7: Well, there's a few things you can work on in your defensive back play. So next week, it looks like you play St. James, and you got to go to St. James. Where is that?
8: It's on the east central side. I'm new to Missouri, so I'm not exactly sure where everything's at, but I know it's kind of central to the east side. About a four-hour bus ride for us next week, so we're looking forward to that.
7: Well, are you pretty healthy then going into that game?
8: We are. We've lost a couple guys to some little bit of illness stuff. I've got one of my offensive linemen out with pneumonia, and then my junior quarterback broke his hand the second game of the season, and so he had to have surgery on that. So he's kind of being a coach for us. We're starting a freshman right now, and he's a really good game manager and throws a pretty good ball. So he's doing a heck of a job for being a freshman on his second start.
7: Well, Coach, after you ought to have your morale, your team should be good after this win. Everybody should.

0: seem pretty happy.
1: Yeah, I hope so.
0: Well, best of luck to you next week, and give me a call back and tell me how you came out.
1: Thank you so much.
2: Well, another coach, we appreciate Coach Kyle Rhodes calling at Butler with their win tonight over Windsor. They moved their record to 2-2 on the young season. Kyle, appreciate it again. One very faithful coach that calls us, that they're winless so far this year, Navi Folan, head coach of BKN Thunder. And they just keep bringing it every week. And Navi, and we appreciate all you. You know, it's always good to call Drew on a night, but when you lose a ball game, sometimes it's kind of that extra step. You just want to kind of go home and say, let's forget it and come back next week. But those guys that take their time to call and talk well about their players, talk positively about their team, shows a lot of character, doesn't it?
3: Yeah, and Coach Folan, his staff, and players in the communities of Brunswick, Keatsville, and Northwestern from Minden, they're all behind that football program. And, Joe, when they get that victory for the first time, for the first program win, it's going to be pretty sweet for the Thunder.
2: It'll be a celebration. Let's hope it's coming pretty soon. But tonight, it didn't happen. They fall to Schuyler County 48-22. And a few minutes ago, we talked it over with Coach Folan.
4: Joining us now on the Nextran GMC fifth quarter show is Navi Folan, head coach of the BKN Thunder. Coach, you hosted Schuyler County tonight. They came out on top. Tell us about tonight's game.
1: It was another one of those games where we just let a few plays slip through our fingers. We offensively, we finally got things going, you know, scoring 22 points versus 8 last week. And defensively, we held our ground and had phenomenal plays. It's just 5-6 big passes that we let slip through our fingers. Our kids were positioned. They were where they needed to be. They just didn't make the catch or the stop.
4: And you scored 22 points, like you said, more than last week. So when you scored, who did the scoring for you this week?
1: It was pretty spread out today. We had tight end Blake Scott scored his first touchdown of the season on a 50-40-yard pass. Running back Micah Mosier, our senior, yeah, he didn't score last week at all, I don't think, and he busted one out for about a 40-yard or so rush. We scored on a kickoff return on junior Emmett Smith, and I think that was everything.
4: So I had several highlights. Anyone else you'd like to mention?
1: We got a little sophomore, Elijah Sandoval. He's been playing phenomenal in defense, and we got a D lineman, Drake Shannon. He's a freshman, but he has been a threat for any team. And our two DNs, Case Reckamp and Griffin Kramer, I mean, they don't run a lot on us. Most teams, even when they're a heavy running team, they don't run a lot on us because those three boys, they hold down the line.
4: Well, that's good. Always have several guys stepping up. Now, next week, you're going to travel to Hardin Central, play Norbern Hardin Central. What can we expect next week?
1: It's going to be a tough game. Hardin is a really, really good team, coached very, very well. You know, we're still struggling to get a win, so it's one of those games that you got to tell the boys that we have nothing to lose. The opponent has a lot more to lose than we do, so let's go out. Let's have fun with it.
4: That's a great way to approach it, Coach, and we appreciate you calling in, and we look forward to talking to you next week.
1: I appreciate it, too. Thank you.
5: Colin Shoey back to wrap it up from Harrisburg High School, where the Salisbury Panthers, the second-ranked team in Class 1, rolled to an 81-0 win over the Harrisburg Bulldogs tonight. Salisbury just needed three plays to start the scoring. A 40-yard screen pass for a touchdown from Jacob White to Caden Jackson made it 6-0 just 61 seconds in. A Luke Britt 5-yard touchdown run up the lead to 14-0 after the two-point conversion was successful with 5:24 remaining. And then that was followed by the first of four defensive scores on the night for the Panthers. A 52-yard fumble recovery for a touchdown by Austin Cravens made it 20-0 with 4:28 remaining. White added a 39-yard touchdown pass to Luke Moser before the quarter was over to make it 26-0. The Panthers added 41 more points in the second quarter as Britt had a 37-yard touchdown run. Austin Cravens added two scores on the ground. Colton Teeter had a 30-yard fumble recovery for a touchdown, and Liam Stewart a pick six from 62 yards out. All told, it was 67-0 at halftime. A 7-yard touchdown run by Jaden Fisher and a 28-yard interception run back for a score by Grady Harmon capped the scoring at 81-0 on the night. Individual stats for the Salisbury Panthers this evening. Jacob White, while he was in the game for the first quarter and a half, was 4-for-4 passing for 112 yards on the ground. Austin Cravens had 6 carries for 121 yards. Luke Britt had 4 carries for 65 yards. In total, they went 6-10 passing between White and Miles Beer for 118 yards, 27 carries on the ground for 231 yards of offense, 349 yards of total offense on the night for the Panthers. For Harrisburg, they had a

0: promising night going for Hunter Wainscott with 8 carries for 55 yards, but left the game injured late in the first quarter. Did not return on the night. Passing-wise, struggles there of Brody Combs taking over for the injured Caden Weldon. Goes 7 of 28 passing tonight for 70 yards. They total 96 yards of offense on the night. As Salisbury improves to 4-0, they will get ready for a showdown with Matty Mock's Principia Panthers next week back in Salisbury. Harrisburg gets ready for a Week 5 homecoming showdown against the Lynn Wildcats. From Harrisburg, I'm Colin Shoey reporting.
1: All right, that about wraps it up. I'm getting homesick. I know Drew is. He's got some play. He's going to a bowling tournament tomorrow, so I want to be sure he's at his best. So.
2: Yeah, the only difference, Joe, is you have about a 40-minute trip. I have a 30-second trip down the road, and then you have a longer trip tomorrow up to Graceland.
1: Yeah, I've got it.
2: I say tomorrow, actually, here in a few hours, we're already into Saturday.
1: Well, you know, last time, 2 weeks ago, we went to William Penn, and I had to get up at 4 o'clock in the morning. Tomorrow, I don't have to get up to probably about maybe 7 o'clock, so it'll be a little better time.
2: Sleep in this time.
1: Hey, it's time for us to go. Want to thank everybody. Of course, Donnie King on the phone, great job he does. Taya White also on the phone. Taya helps us collect scores. Then Drew on the board, man, it just makes everything go so smoothly. Caleb's been doing it the last couple weeks. He's done a great job. Also, our two interviewers, Daryl Jeffries and Jim Martin, couldn't do it without those two guys. They do a great job. And I want to thank the play-by-play broadcasters who did the interviews tonight. And of course, that Donnie Kennedy for does the Higginsville, Colin Shoey who does Salisbury, Colin McLaughlin. I'm not sure who's Colin. Who is he with?
2: He works at the Cameron station at KMRN, and he also helps with broadcasting with Roman for the Cameron Dragon
1: Football. Okay, and then, of course, Roman Pfister. Roman's been doing the Cameron interviews all year for us. The two guys down at Cress, Jeff Fletcher and Charlie Mathis. And I think I said Don Kennedy already, but I'll repeat his name again in case I missed him. Couldn't do it. We got a great crew here. They make it all happen. Did leave anybody out, Drew, or we get everybody?
2: I think you got everybody, but I may be missing them as well. A lot of people come together to make this show happen. We appreciate all of them, all the sponsors, all the listeners. One group we did forget to thank, the pizza sponsor tonight, River Bottoms, up on the Carrollton Square. If you're ever in the Carrollton area or you're looking for something to do, make a trip to Carrollton, north side of the square. They have great pizza and also refreshments for the adults as well.
1: My wife Candy and I went down there before the football jamboree, went down to River Bottoms Pizza, and we had dinner that night. She's still talking about it. And not just the pizza. The pizza's very good, but also the great atmosphere, the friendly folks down there. There's a lot of good things going on. So you folks at River Bottoms, we appreciate it. Also, Nextran GMC, we thank you for being our primary sponsor as well. We do all you sponsors. Hey, next week will be week number 5. The season will be officially half over because most teams will play a 10-game schedule. If they lose the first round of district, it'll be a 10-game season. Some teams will go longer. So next week's week number 5. So back at you again next week for edition number 5 of the program for this year. Have a good weekend, a good week next week, and we will see you on Friday.
3: Ready? Yeah.

He's a ranch hand in a pinch, man. Hotter than the red on the cattle brand. Cause she's a gold digger with a quick trigger. A cast iron skillet swinging lid flipper. Now he's a double wide on the county line. Sipping on a six pack of Lone Star Light. She did him dirty, took him.

horseback. Now he's a buckskin, 15 hands, five-time team road champion.

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1: NBC News Radio, I'm Jim Forbes. President Trump has signed a bill allowing him to place more sanctions on Russia. The measure, called the Lindsey Graham Sanctioning Russia and Iran Act of 2026, was signed into law Friday. It targets Russia's economy over its continued war with Ukraine and even expands sanctions on Iran. Under the bill, President Trump can impose tariffs on countries that are within the top five of those that purchase Russian oil, a group which includes China and India. President Trump says he's banning major news outlets from the White House. In a post on Truth Social, Trump said he's proud to announce that he's barring CNN, MS Now, and Politico due to what he says is their constant reporting of fiction and lies when covering him. CNN responded in a statement saying it stands fully behind its White House team. The network added that it has constitutional rights to report, quote, without hindrance or interference from the government. More than 200 U.S. service members are honored in Hawaii after being identified over the past year. More now from Jennifer Kuiper.
2: The Defense POW MIA Accounting Agency has hosted its 2026 Prisoner of War and Missing in Action Recognition Day ceremony. Attendees gathered at the National Memorial Cemetery of the Pacific at Punch Bowl Friday to hear the names of those identified since the last ceremony. The annual event notes the nation's commitment to account for missing service members and honor the fallen.
1: And Amazon's Fall Prime Day event will make its return on October 6th and 7th. Customers will be able to shop for deals across a variety of categories, including tech, tools, home essentials, and everyday basics. 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I'm Jim Forbes.
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4: And we thank you for joining us for a news check on Regional Radio. Lamoni school board members received a report about the information that's been sent and will be shared with the community in an attempt to provide information about the Lamoni School District's general obligation bond referendum. During a meeting that was held on Wednesday, the issue will be on the ballot on November 3rd. To this point, the outreach resources for the community have included flyers and a new bond website. That website can be found at lamonibond.org. There's also a link to that website located on the front page of the Lamoni School District's main page. That site will provide the planned improvement.

0: improvements for the district with the $5.75 million general obligation bond referendum. Those improvements include a full school restoration of the Lamoni Elementary, exterior facade repairs at the Lamoni Middle School, safety and security enhancements for the Lamoni High School, and updates for mechanical systems at the high school. The bond site also includes a bond referendum property tax calculator and an agricultural land tax impact calculator, where individuals can actually input their own individual property situations and receive an estimated tax impact value for their own unique situation. Voting information will also be provided, which includes polling locations, registration information, and ballot deadlines for those wishing to mail in votes. The deadline to request a mailed ballot is October 19th. Ballots must be received by the auditor's office before polls close at 8 p.m. on election day to be considered for counting. The Lamoni School will have a couple town hall meetings that will both include a slide deck. The first of those meetings will be held next Wednesday at 5:30 p.m. in the school's safe room. 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Decatur County Hospital sponsors your weather. Local care you can count on, whatever the forecast.
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2: Here's a look at your forecast. Lows dip down to about 71 overnight under partly cloudy skies. Slight chance for storms Saturday. High temperatures reach up to 85, mainly cloudy. Cloudy skies expected Saturday night. Storms likely. Lows dip down to about 65. Chance of thunderstorms Sunday. Chance of rain showers on Monday. I'm staff meteorologist Derek Height. Right now, it's 79 degrees.
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1: Here's a look at your forecast. Lows dip down to about 71
2: overnight
1: under partly cloudy skies. Slight chance for storms Saturday. High temperatures reach up to 85, mainly cloudy. Cloudy skies expected Saturday night. Storms likely. Lows dip down to about 65. Chance of thunderstorms Sunday. Chance of rain showers on Monday. I'm staff meteorologist Derek Height. Right now, it's 79 degrees.
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1: NBC News Radio, I'm Jim Forbes. President Trump has signed a bill allowing him to place more sanctions on Russia. The measure, called the Lindsey Graham Sanctioning Russia and Iran Act of 2026, was signed into law Friday. It targets Russia's economy over its continued war with Ukraine and even expands sanctions on Iran. Under the bill, President Trump can impose tariffs on countries that are within the top five purchasers of Russian oil, a group of which includes China and India. President Trump says an agreement has been reached with Denmark over Greenland. Jennifer Kuiper has this story.
2: In a post on Truth Social, President Trump says the agreement gives the U.S. permanent control over security and all other needs in Greenland. He went on to say no U.S. adversary will be allowed to have a base, a military presence, or sensitive investments in Greenland without American approval. Trump says the agreement addresses all of his concerns and stresses there will be

0: no cost to the U.S. He has repeatedly argued for U.S. control over Greenland, citing national security concerns. I'm Jennifer Kuiper.
1: A flood threat will persist through the weekend in parts of the Plains, Midwest, and Great Lakes. Today, the heaviest rain is set to impact millions in Minnesota, Wisconsin, Iowa, and Illinois. Tomorrow, storms will move south to Des Moines and Chicago. The flood threat will then shift eastward, impacting the Ohio Valley and the Northeast. And the sole holdout juror in the Lindsey Clancy triple murder trial in Massachusetts says he didn't have any doubts that she deliberately killed her children. In a statement first reported by News Nation, Michael P. Desranville said he tried to explain different possible theories during deliberation, but he kept getting cut off. I'm Jim Forbes.
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3: And we thank you for joining us for a news check on regional radio. Big Creek Ambulance Board discussed some of the options that may be considered for the rescue equipment, which will not be part of the lease agreement between the City of Bethany and the Big Creek Ambulance District. During a meeting on Wednesday, the city is considering equipment currently owned by Big Creek Ambulance, which may be used for rope operations, confined space rescues, structural collapse rescues, and surface still water operations as a lease agreement option. The other equipment is now considered surplus by the Big Creek Ambulance District. That list of equipment includes boats, a trailer, and diver equipment. The Ambulance District plans to review their options, which are available over Purple Wave and Big Iron, to sell those surplus items. The Big Creek Ambulance District also set Monday, October 26th as the date for the public forum for residents who may want to hear more about the reasoning and the information for the use of revenue, which would come from a half-cent sales tax increase and a 1% local option tax that would be on the November 3rd ballot and would provide funding to be used for dealing with higher costs of equipment, fuel and salaries of skilled professionals, maintaining a quality of service standard, and allowing for faster response times. The issue failed by just 4 votes out of over 2,000 cast in August. The informational public forum for the Big Creek ballot issue will be held at 7 p.m. on Monday, October 26th. That'll be at the meeting room of the Big Creek Ambulance District. That meeting date is 8 days before the November general election. And you are listening to regional radio. 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Trusted care for Decatur County and the surrounding area, rain or shine.
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5: Here's a look at your forecast. Lows dip down to about 71 overnight under partly cloudy skies. Slight chance for storms Saturday. High temperatures reach up to 85, mainly cloudy. Cloudy skies expected Saturday night. Storms likely. Lows dip down to about 65. Chance of thunderstorms Sunday. Chance of rain showers on Monday. I'm staff meteorologist Derek Height. Right now, it's 79 degrees.
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0: Here's a look at your forecast. Lows level off around 71 overnight under partly cloudy skies. Slight chance of thunderstorms Saturday. Daytime highs approaching 85. Cloudy skies with a few peaks of sun. Chance for storms Saturday night. Low is around 65. High of 73 Sunday with a chance for storms. Chance for showers 63 on Monday. I'm staff meteorologist Derek Height. Currently, it's 78 degrees.
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1: NBC News Radio, I'm Jim Forbes. President Trump has signed a bill allowing him to place more sanctions on Russia. The measure, called the Lindsey O. Graham Sanctioning Russia and Iran Act of 2026, was signed into law on Friday. It targets Russia's economy over its continued war with Ukraine and even expands sanctions on Iran. Under the bill, President Trump can impose tariffs on countries that are within the top five purchasers of Russian oil, a group which includes China and India. President Trump says an agreement has been reached with Denmark over Greenland. Jennifer Kuiper has more.
2: In a post on Truth Social, President Trump says the agreement gives the U.S. permanent control over security and all other needs in Greenland. He went on to say no U.S. adversary will be allowed to have a base, a military presence, or sensitive investments in Greenland without

0: without American approval. Trump says the agreement addresses all of his concerns and stresses there will be no cost to the U.S. He has repeatedly argued for U.S. control over Greenland, citing national security concerns. I'm Jennifer Kuiper.
1: President Trump says he's banning three major news outlets from the White House. Trump said Friday that he's barring CNN, MS Now, and Politico due to what he called their constant reporting of fiction and lies about him. CNN responded in a statement saying it stands fully behind the White House team and that it has the constitutional right to report, quote, without hindrance or interference from the government. And the sole holdout juror in the Lindsey Clancy triple murder trial in Massachusetts says he didn't have any doubts that she deliberately killed her children. In a statement first reported by News Nation, Michael P. Desranville said he tried to explain different possible theories during deliberation, but he kept getting cut off. I'm Jim Forbes.
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3: And we thank you for joining us for a news check on Regional Radio. The northbound and the southbound lanes of Interstate 29 between mile markers 84 at Mound City and 75 at Oregon are now open following an interstate closure that took place early Thursday morning following a crash that involved hazardous materials. The full reopenings were announced late Thursday evening. The Highway Patrol says the preliminary investigation revealed that the southbound tractor trailer went off the southbound lanes of Interstate 29, jackknifed and overturned. The tractor came to rest in the median. The tractor trailer was transporting sulfuric acid suspended with nitroglycerin. Mound City Rural Fire Department evacuated about 30 residents as a precautionary measure. They were later allowed to return. A secondary crash took place as the southbound passenger vehicle struck a towed unit in the southbound driving lane. The Freightliner was driven by a 59-year-old Bountiful, Utah driver. He was taken to Mosaic Life Care in St. Joseph. The other vehicle, an Impala driven by a 40-year-old Springfield, Missouri driver, his car's front bumper had struck the towed unit of the Freightliner. His vehicle stayed on its wheels. He received moderate injuries and was taken to Mosaic Life Care in St. Joseph. The vehicle was totaled. The incident received attention from 12 patrol troopers, the Andrew Holt and Buchanan County Sheriff's Departments, the Mound City Police Department, the Mound City, Oregon and Craig Fire Department, the Atchison Holt Ambulance District, hazmat teams from St. Joseph and Region 8, the Missouri Department of Natural Resources, and the Missouri Department of Transportation. That accident was reported at 1:44 on Thursday morning. Another accident was also reported in Holt County later Thursday morning involving a Kenworth truck. The patrol says a 25-year-old Modesto, California driver was driving eastbound on Highway 59 and East Olive Drive, 7 miles southeast of Mound City, and went off the side of the roadway and overturned. The vehicle came to rest on its passenger side in the eastbound lane. The driver was taken to Fairfax Community Hospital with minor injuries. The accident reported at 9:15 a.m. You're listening to Regional Radio.
4: Here's a look at your forecast. Lows level off around 71 overnight under partly cloudy skies. Slight chance of thunderstorms Saturday. Daytime highs approaching 85. Cloudy skies with a few peaks of sun. Chance for storms Saturday night. Low is around 65. High of 73 Sunday with a chance for storms. Chance for showers 63 on Monday. I'm staff meteorologist Derek Height. Currently, it's 78 degrees.
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2: Here's a look at your forecast. Partly cloudy overnight with a low of 71. Slight chance for storms Saturday. Highs around 85. Cloudy skies with a few peaks of sun. Thunderstorms likely Saturday night. Lows dip down to about 65. Overcast skies. Highs level off around 71 Sunday with a chance of thunderstorms. Chance for showers 62 on Monday. I'm Staff Meteorologist Derek Height. Right now, 77.
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1: NBC News Radio, I'm Jim Forbes. The last days of summer are expected to be flooded with heavy rain across much of the U.S. A flood threat is in effect through the weekend from the plains to the East Coast. The heaviest rain this weekend is expected from Minneapolis to Grand Rapids, where millions will be facing flash flooding and travel delays. The flood threat will then shift eastward through Tuesday across the Midwest and into the Northeast. New reporting suggests the case of the man and woman who were killed by a subway train early Sunday in New York City was not a double suicide. Andrew Whitman has a story.
2: Early reports said the two appeared to be sitting on the tracks of the 4 train as it approached them, and that the woman was laughing before they both died inside the Spring Street station. Sources now tell the Daily News the couple was hugging and kissing on the platform when one of them lost their balance and both fell onto the tracks. They say Navam Call from Sayreville hit his head in the fall, and Malika Chitre from South Brunswick, New Jersey, was trying to pull them both away from the oncoming train. The 24-year-olds were both young professionals.
1: The U.S. will be placing more sanctions on Russia over its war with Ukraine. President Trump on Friday signed a bill called the Lindsey Graham Sanctioning Russia and Iran Act of 2026. And some of music's biggest names are hitting the stage at the iHeartRadio Music Festival this weekend. Jennifer Kuiper has more.
3: Kenny Chesney kicked off the iHeartRadio Music Festival in Las Vegas Friday. Some of the biggest names in music, including BTS, Benson Boone, Cardi B, Snoop Dogg, Muse, and Major Lazer, are all hitting the stage this weekend. Fans not able to be at T-Mobile Arena have the chance to experience the festival at home because it's being streamed on Disney Plus and Hulu starting at 7:30 p.m. Pacific and 10:30 p.m. Eastern.
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5: And we thank you for joining us for a news check on Regional Radio. The U.S. Department of Agriculture announced Thursday it will end dairy checkoff funding for environmental, social, and governance initiatives. Instead, those dollars will be redirected toward producer dollars back to their original purpose of market expansion and product promotion. The action means a goal sought by the Innovation Center for U.S. Dairy will no longer receive funding for initiatives which had sought greenhouse gas and net zero targets through checkoff funds. Ag Secretary Brooke Rollins says the checkoff dollars can be

0: better spent building demand for the dairy producers, cattle ranchers, and farmers who pay those checkoff assessments. She says the action will return the dairy checkoff and all research and promotion programs back to a core mission of market expansion and will no longer allow producer dollars to underwrite mandates that put American agriculture at a disadvantage. The action also directs the Agriculture Marketing Service to ensure no research nor promotional funds and other commodity checkoffs advance ESG mandates. While announcing the end of the ESG funding, the USDA did acknowledge, though, that the core mission's focus for the dairy checkoff is a successful one. They pointed to independent economists at Texas A&M who found that checkoff investments increased the demand for promoted dairy products and dairy exports, noting that the gains in profit at the promotion level were larger than costs of the program. They say the aggregate all dairy return on investment is $5.93 for every dollar spent toward the checkoff. Specifically, $4.16 will return for every dollar for fluid milk, $2.67 for cheese, $24.85 for butter, and $12.82 for exports. 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
1: Here's a look at your forecast. Partly cloudy overnight with a low of 71. Slight chance for storms Saturday. Highs around 85. Cloudy skies with a few peaks of sun. Thunderstorms likely Saturday night. Lows dip down to about 65. Overcast skies. Highs level off around 71 Sunday with a chance of thunderstorms. Chance for showers 62 on Monday. I'm staff meteorologist Derek Height. Right now, 77.
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1: Here's a look at your forecast. Partly cloudy overnight with a low of 71. Slight chance for storms Saturday. Highs around 85. Cloudy skies with a few peaks of sun. Thunderstorms likely Saturday night. Lows dip down to about 65. Overcast skies. Highs level off around 71 Sunday with a chance of thunderstorms. Chance for showers 62 on Monday. I'm staff meteorologist Derek Height. Currently 75.
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1: NBC News Radio, I'm Lisa Taylor. The last days of summer are expected to be flooded with heavy rain across much of the U.S. A flood threat is in effect through the weekend from the plains to the East Coast. The heaviest rain this weekend is expected from Minneapolis to Grand Rapids. The flood threat will then shift eastward through Tuesday across the Midwest into the Northeast. Crowds have been gathering outside the Kennedy Center to protest President Trump's recent threats to demolish the institution. The Hands Around the Kennedy Center rally was held Friday and called for Trump to be removed as chairman of the National Cultural Center in Washington, D.C. Trump has threatened the Kennedy Center could be torn down if his name isn't allowed to be displayed on it. Thursday, a judge ordered the center must give at least 30 days' notice before any major renovations or demolition. President Trump says he's banning major news outlets from the White House. While speaking from the Oval Office Friday, he talked about his announcement on Truth Social banning CNN, MS Now, and Politico due to what he says is their constant reporting of fiction and lies when covering him.
2: You get so tired of reading and seeing fake news. When you look at CNN, it's just fake. That's why their ratings are no good.
1: The president said other news media outlets will also be banned from the White House soon. Amazon's Fall Prime Day event will make its return October 6th and 7th. Prime memberships, which cost $139 per year, provide access to steep discounts and limited-time price cuts. Singer-songwriter Duncan Sheik is dead at the age of 56.
3: I am barely breathing, and I can't find the air. Don't know.
1: Sheik was known for the Grammy-nominated song Barely Breathing. He also won two Tony Awards for composing the hit Broadway musical Spring Awakening. A statement on his Instagram page said the world has lost a singular talent and deeply influential voice in music and theater.
3: See it all too clear.
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5: And we thank you for joining us for a news check on Regional Radio. Ward County School Board members received some positive results toward their goals within their comprehensive school improvement plan, at least based on the information provided during the district's September meeting. The results showed a 13% increase in student performance on critical thinking questions and a 44% increase in students reading at or above their grade level on end-of-year assessments. Ward County students also scored above the state average in 16 out of the 18 subject areas in their end-of-course exams. The scores were 3% higher when compared to 2025. Ward County Elementary Principal Amber Hawk reported a pre-K through 6th grade enrollment of 186 students. She also reported 470 guests attended the Grandparents' Day at the elementary school. Ward County's 7th through 12th grade enrollment is at 126 students. Principal Carl Parman also reviewed the junior high classroom updates and ongoing professional development dealing with data-based decision-making. Superintendent Chris Ely also provided an update to the board on the work being done to amend the state foundation formula. GRM Networks is marking 75 years this year as a presence in northern Missouri and southern Iowa, and will be recognizing the Diamond Anniversary with three celebrations.

0: the next few weeks, beginning next Friday. GRM Networks will be holding customer appreciation events when customers will receive a free complimentary meal, door prizes, giveaways, and games. The events will include a construction display, and next week's Princeton event will include that construction equipment in operation. The first event will be held on Friday the 25th from 11 until 2 at the Princeton Business Office at 1001 Kentucky Street in Princeton. The construction equipment demonstration at the Princeton Celebration will be at 10:30 prior to the meal serving time. The second event will be Monday, October 12th at the Bethany Business Office at 3406 Miller Street. The other event will be an evening event on Friday, October 16th from 4 until 7 p.m. at the Leon Business Office at 600 Northwest Church Street in Leon. That event will include inflatables for kids. 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
2: Here's a look at your forecast. Partly cloudy overnight with a low of 71. Slight chance for storms Saturday. Highs around 85. Cloudy skies with a few peaks of sun. Thunderstorms likely Saturday night. Lows dip down to about 65. Overcast skies. Highs level off around 71 Sunday with a chance of thunderstorms. Chance for showers 62 on Monday. I'm Staff Meteorologist Derek Height. Currently 75.
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0: Here's a look at your forecast.
1: Slight chance of thunderstorms today. Otherwise, more clouds than sun. Daytime highs approaching 85. 65 tonight. Storms likely. Overcast skies tomorrow. Chance for storms. Highs level off around 71. Daytime highs approaching 62 Monday with a chance for showers. 60, mainly cloudy skies expected Tuesday. I'm staff meteorologist Derek Height. Right now, 74.
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1: NBC News Radio, I'm Lisa Taylor. The U.S. will be placing more sanctions on Russia over its war with Ukraine. President Trump Friday signed a bill called the Lindsey Graham Sanctioning Russia and Iran Act of 2026. The bill targets Russia's economy over its continued military aggression in Ukraine and expands sanctions on Iran. Secretary of State Marco Rubio announced Cuba is being hit with fresh new sanctions being imposed against 11 Cuban entities and military officials by executive order of President Trump. The sanctions come as Cuba's electrical grid suffers another total collapse, leaving millions without power. One person is dead after two gliders collided in upstate New York. State police say a mid-air collision between two gliders happened Friday afternoon near the town of Edinburgh. One of the gliders landed safely. The other one was found in a remote area near the collision site. Police say the pilot of that glider was found deceased inside the wreckage. Police in Kansas are investigating after a dead body was found stuffed in a suitcase outside a Wichita fire station. Police have identified the body as 67-year-old Loretta Moody, who had previously been reported as missing. Two people who brought the suitcase to the fire station are being interviewed by investigators, but no arrests have been made. The commander-in-chief is declaring victory over a campaign promise. Jim Forbes has details.
2: President Trump says an agreement has been reached with Denmark over Greenland. In a post on Truth Social Friday, Trump said the agreement gives the U.S., quote, permanent control over security and all other needs in Greenland. He went on to say no other U.S. adversary will be allowed to have a base, a military presence, or sensitive investments in Greenland without American approval. Trump says the agreement addresses all of his concerns and stressed there will be no cost to the U.S. Trump has repeatedly argued for U.S. control over Greenland in the recent months, citing national security concerns.
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4: And we thank you for joining us for a news check on Regional Radio. We do have a little bit of rain within the area right now. The Weather Service says that we will have a chance of some storms that will be more prevalent as we get a little bit later on in the day and into this evening. Weather Service also calling for high temperature today. It's going to be up to about 86 degrees. A heat index as high as 96. We'll have more on your weather forecast. It'll be upcoming in just a bit. A Denver resident injured following a vehicle accident north of Albany that took place on Friday afternoon. Missouri State Highway Patrol reports a 78-year-old female driver was heading northbound on Route C, and the vehicle went off the side of the roadway, overturned, and struck a tree. The vehicle went off the side of the road on its driver's side. The driver received moderate injuries and was taken to Mosaic Life Care in Albany. The accident took place around 1:15 on Friday afternoon. The Gentry County Sheriff's Department assisted the Highway Patrol. It's a big event weekend. Calamity Jane Days will have their biggest day that will be today. And Kelly Bertrand talks about some of the morning events that are planned for Calamity Jane at Princeton.
5: Saturday starts our Calamity Jane with the Rotary Club breakfast from 7:30 to 9:30. The Princeton R5 will be playing also in the Senior Center. They have biscuits and gravy and drinks, and Marsha Cox has her cinnamon rolls. And 7:30 that morning, we'll have our Nancy Shoe Walk. This is on the old highway. At 9 a.m. on Saturday, we have our registration for our baby show. This will be on the bandstand. It'll be from around 9:30 to 10:30.

0: And the age groups go from 0 to 6 years old. If you are 3 and 4, that's the Prince and Princess, or 5 and 6, that's the Little Miss Calamity and Wild Bill. They can participate in the parade. Also from 10 to 5, we'll have our fun services. They come up from Kansas City. We'll have bull riding this year. There's different kinds of games. They'll have bounce houses. We also have a guy coming, and he's got a setup of games.
1: King City is also going to be holding their Living History Days event today. It'll be at the Tri-County Museum grounds, free admission. It'll begin at 9 a.m. and last until 4. One of the Living History Day Committee members, as Mike Trittenden talked about, the demonstrations will be held.
2: A lot of the main displays are in the Lent Building, and they are all of antiques and old-time things from not just King City, but a lot of places around the area. And some old furniture and old clothes and old kitchen set up with old utensils and appliances. And of course we have the general store that has a lot of antique things in it, and the saloon, and then we have cheerleaders who are going to be making dirty sodas and, ice cream floats and things like that. We have several old vehicles. We have a lot of old toys and dolls, and they've been thoroughly cleaned, and that should be a nice little display. So we try to keep that, the history part, the main thrust, but we also have some newer things for kids to do just to keep them entertained.
1: And there will be a big Back to King City night that will be held also this evening that will be downtown. Weather forecast is calling for a sunny afternoon this afternoon with a high temperature that will be at 86 degrees with a heat index as high as 96. South winds will be at 10 miles an hour and gusts as high as 18. Slight chance of a shower or thunderstorm going to be possible overnight. Partly cloudy otherwise. The low down is 70 with a south-southeast wind. It'll be at 7, and then Saturday's forecast calls for a 30% chance of rain prior to 3 p.m. Probably a building chance of rain as we get into the afternoon, and particularly this evening. We'll have partly sunny weather. High temperature Weather forecast says we'll have a chance of a shower or thunderstorm mainly prior to 11 o'clock, or at least a chance of some rain. As we take a look at the radar is showing some rain in Nottoway County right now. There's some very localized pockets that are fairly heavy, one west of Maryville and one west of Pickering. It looks like the movement of those storms is to the east and to the northeast. Looks like some is in Taylor County as well, a little bit south of Bedford. Forecast calling for a high this afternoon that will eventually get up to about 85 with a chance of rain prior to 11 o'clock. 60% chance of rain then before 10 o'clock this evening. Showers are going to be likely between 10 p.m. and 3 a.m. Otherwise, increasing cloudiness at a low down to 65. Sunday's forecast calls for a 50% chance of rain after 4 p.m. and mostly cloudy with a high temperature that'll be at just 71 tomorrow. Sunday night, 60% chance of rain after 7, cloudy with a low 59. Monday's forecast, chance of showers, cloudy with a high temperature that'll be at 62. After Sunday night, we'll have temperatures that will only be into the lower 60s, it looks like, through probably Wednesday, and even Thursday and Friday just in the upper 60s. The Hunley Whaley Weather Station in Albany reporting a current temperature of 71 degrees outside, and the temperature reported in Bethany right now is at 74 degrees. Few clouds at the Lamoni Municipal Airport and a temperature of 72 degrees.
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0: or herbicide from Corteva is a product he leans on.
1: Cattle do well in the hills, and that's our primary business is the cattle industry. We need to be feeding grass rather than weeds. And if we're going to go through the expense of spreading fertilizer, we found that UltiGraze is a good tool in our toolbox to help soil health, increase our stocking rates, which is incredibly important, especially with the cattle market at high prices the way it is. It allows us to kind of put some more money on our bottom line.
2: You have used DuraCore because you don't have clover or Lespedeza for the most part, is that right?
1: There's a lot of advantages to Lespedeza and clover, but we found that the tonnage from the fescue and orchard grass is something that we're kind of looking for and for our operations. So DuraCore has been the tool in our toolbox that we use the most.
0: Kess Berg is a farmer who founded an ag data company called Advanced Agrilytics. Some of Kess's work comes from frustrations over the data he could not get anywhere else. He began looking at some of the key elements on his farm that he wanted to know more about, and then designed systems to capture those elements. He also says that most of us get it wrong when we ask how many years of data we need to make the best decisions. Rather, the most important question may be which specific years you have. I think you'll be interested in the ideas he has to share. Kess Berg joins me here on Farming the Countryside. I had the chance to visit with Kess in Rochester here a few weeks ago and now get to catch up with him once again. Kess, I appreciate you taking the time to visit with me. And you're the founder of Advanced Agrilytics, but you know, we'll get into some of that. But I think one of the things that makes your story very compelling, especially to farmers, including myself, is a lot of ag tech firms get established by folks that maybe aren't around farming. You were definitely a farmer first and then began to tinker with some of this. Is that how I would say it?
3: Yeah, I think that's a great way. And thanks for having me on. And you know, grew up on farm. And, you know, I think this one of the stories I like to tell that shaped me, and again, this may date me as well, but I spent a lot of time as a child row crop cultivating. And you pass over every acre multiple different times during the growing season. And it allowed you to memorize essentially, I'm going to say every acre, because, you know, you're moving along at 3 miles an hour or so. And it gives you enough time to look and it gives you enough time to think. And then you started to look at the differing environments specifically. And as we moved on to Advanced Agrilytics, or what my career is, there was no formal education in, you know, GIS or any kind of spatial analytics or things like that. It was all self-taught, and help from, you know, some of my founding partners, you know, John Frigid specifically. And so looking at that, you know, it helped us develop this environment first type of look. And we all have a certain set of environments that we have to really influence. You know, our forefathers or our ancestors settled that area. It's where we're going to stay. And so with that being said, how do you look at that environment first and then define what are the managing, you know, applications or tools that we have to get the most out of every acre?
0: You are farming in Indiana, I believe is correct.
3: This is true. Grew up in Ohio. You know, my father was, my father and my uncle farmed together. My father was killed in an accident in 2012 on farm. And from there, my wife and I had, well, my graduate education was at Purdue. I lived in Indiana most of my life now. And so we started buying acres in Indiana and then started farming them on our own. So I'm not going to say that we started from scratch, but essentially started from scratch in 2013. And with that being said, it built the farm as time has progressed.
0: Back then when you were starting out, I guess you'd say again, if you will, what was it that you were seeing, or what were the frustrations or challenges that led you to move into the direction of what you eventually built?
3: Well, and I think those are the pieces. You never buy, rent, inherit a perfect piece of ground. At least I'm not familiar with that. You know, sometimes you get pretty fortunate, sometimes you don't. And so with that being said, I bought some very, very good ground. You know, I'm going to say 2+% are organic matter, and sometimes up to 3 as an average good

0: CEC, no sand, some elevation changes, but not a lot. But they were under fertilized and really, really wet. And so, you know, I grew up with tiling and actually most of my life I've thrown clay tile, and that's going to date me as well. But spent a lot of time in the tile hole. And I think, you know, all of those things, as, you know, whether I'm talking about row crop cultivating or, you know, the introduction and experience into tiling, then really led us down to how do we improve these acres? And as we built that and thought about, well, you know, some of the inadequacies of the acres that we had, you know, a lot of this spatial ag comes into place. And, you know, understanding where your limitations are. But we've been trying to do that since the late 90s. But today, it's really around how do you define what are the key mechanisms, at least for us, for me, and for Advanced Agrolytics, how do you find and or define those key mechanisms to improve yield? And one of those is, especially on that water, what we call the water limited acre. So higher in elevation, lower organic matter, a medium CEC, maybe there's some slope. It's about water conservation during that first X amount of weeks of the growing season. So think about that. You know, we know that those acres, regardless of what the weather is going to be for that year, they're going to get dry at some point. And then you also think about, well, what about early planting? We all want to plant early. Well, we'd love to be able to choose our planting date, but most of the time the planting date chooses us. And so, you know, whether it's corn, whether it's soybeans, or really any row crop, as you sow those or plant those in the spring, you know, what does early planting really do? It gets that crop up and allows you to establish canopy during the periods of time, and I'm going to say May for a lot of us, where we're receiving good amounts of rainfall. And now how do we keep that? You know, 80% of the moisture that is going to pass through the plants used for cooling, we always think about it as nutrient movement, but it's going to be really cooling. And so how do I build that canopy with the moisture? Because once I start to, I'm going to say experience, you know, June, July, August, you know, less amounts and timeliness of rainfall, I want canopy built. And that really aids on that, what we call the water limited acre. And I think that's a piece of how do you make an actionable decision off the data, but you have to be able to incorporate in the mechanism.
1: Dive deeper into that then, because if you have those water limited acres, which a lot of us do, what were some of the specifics that you were wanting to get your hands on then to be able to drive the decision of what action to take?
0: Yeah. So, you know, some of the specifics, and, you know, many of us have yield data, and are almost all of us, you know, we have soil sample data and things like that. And, you know, being able to, and many of our states are fortunate enough to have statewide LIDAR, and that elevation layer is so important. And we know that as growers. We just haven't been able to really integrate that into a solution. So now you have these pieces, and, you know, the data that we have today is obviously much more than we've ever had. But now what do you do with that data? How do you understand? And this whole water movement, and our group focuses, and again, I think a lot of it comes back to, you know, my experience. Our group focuses on where water runs and where water runs from. And so, you know, to put that in perspective, in our industry, everybody is looking for yield data. You know, they'll go to a grower and they'll say, you know, I need some yield data. And I've been in that same situation. And the grower will almost always say, how many years? When you think about that, is it the years or the amount of years or the individual years? You know, for me, in a lot of our geography, I love 2012. 2012 yield data. There's no better result layer that you're going to get to tell you where water's going to run at the end of the day.

0: The other 2 years are 2010 and 2015. Those were both high rainfall years in late June, early July, and we had a lot of saturation. So now you have the some of the pieces, and if we just take the nitrogen cycle, understanding loss specifically from denitrification or leaching, those two layers are X marks the spot. They're a map. And so it's not specifically the amount of years. And yes, we'll gather in really a lot of the different years that growers have or anyone has access to, but how do you define outcome of each one of those individual years? Because the weather effect will tell you something. And I think those are huge differences. Understanding water movement, we know that is the vessel, but how much do we really think about that? And again, from our prescriptions going out or any of our analytics, we'll show up in end result and what we call an enterprise report, what that final yield and how it's been influenced during the growing season. We would be seen as a prescription, but underlying factors of each one of those prescriptions or reports is really water movement. And I think that's a true difference.
1: How's the best way to pick up on that water movement then? What is it? Is it anything different that you collect that others might not, or how's the best way to do it? Or is it to look at those specific years, as you mentioned?
0: It is specific years. I don't know if you really, there's other pieces, and you and I have talked about this. There's water movement, whether it's surface water movement or subsurface movement. And again, we all know that gravity has an effect there. And so elevation is a big piece of that. But what about infiltration rate? And infiltration rate's a huge piece of this. I'll give you a for instance. Many of us have downforce on the planter. And you and I talked about this, I think, previously. But we have downforce on the planter. And we're getting that reading every 30 inches or so. I have a 20-inch planter. So you're getting that reading in a very granular manner. Now, how do we use that? Well, we use it at planting time. But again, as you think about and look and examine that, I'm just going to say that downforce map, or what we'll do is take downforce minus the margin to create what the soil resistance is. And that map, and let's just say if you're applying 300 pounds or 250 pounds of downforce, on an acre to get, on a soil to get a seed 2 inches deep, what do you think the infiltration rate is there? Not very good. So now you got to start thinking about runoff. And none of us like heavy rains, but in terms of that infiltration rate, that's the best layer that I know of today to get really a good sense of where that water is going to reside after a rainfall 48 hours later.
1: What are you doing on your farm to help with the infiltration rates then? Is that one of the key things that you look at?
0: That's a key piece that we look at, but how do we support every acre, I think is a big one. And again, we can do things we can talk about things as simple as, your phosphorus and your potassium. I live here in Indiana in a corn and soybean rotation. 15 ppm Bray ppm phosphorus is the critical level. And so when you really think about that in all the environments, from northern Indiana and a very sandy environment to, I'm just going to say, some really heavy clay, low organic matter, do you really think that 15 ppm is the right number for every single acre in Indiana? That's hard to grasp. And so what we have done is create essentially a diffusion coefficient layer. And it just shows up as a phosphorus critical layer or a potassium critical layer. We know that nutrient moves through diffusion. It has to have water. So in areas that you don't have as much moisture, that critical level goes up. Rebuffering that small amount of water quicker, or let's say more readily, to supply that in a larger amount. And so all of these things wrap together, whether it's infiltration rate, and we can't change organic matter or cation exchange capacity very easily, but we can treat that soil differently. And whether it's tillage or cover crop or another method of creating a more tilthy, or

0: I'm going to say a soil with more pore space. That's what we're trying to do. And continuous traffic on my farm is a big one. I like to go down the same rows all the time. We do treat those rows, those tram lines differently in the fall. And handling that soil as a fragile but important part of our operation, all those pieces, as well as supplying the other required needs. Those are the things that bring it together for a, well, any grower.
1: One of the things I wanted to make sure to do is just to talk through some basics that maybe all of us should think about. Of course, folks listening or watching this can be from all different parts of the country. And as you mentioned, most of us have yield data. We have other types of data. What should be some basic things that maybe we should rethink? You're around this all the time. Just some things to, as we go into harvest this year, but also think about the next year, just help us rethink some things and look at some different things maybe we aren't thinking about.
0: Yeah, and again, 2027 starts in the next 30 days for us. We're going to go through harvest. How do we get that the best yield data that we can get? We sell the average, and I understand that. The average yield that we have, that's what we market. But understanding that combine calibration is a huge part. And again, I'll use the metaphor or the analogy. The average of 4 and 6 is 5. The average of 2 and 8 is also 5. It's really important to understand what is that variability inside of a field so you can address it better. As we keep moving on throughout the growing season, and, you know, understanding that data, making sure that you capture it, because you don't know what year, as we talked about previous, is really going to be that absolute important year. And what can you derive from that? The rest of the data that we capture, and again, even like with planting data, we'd love to see what that hybrid data is, you know, as we're running the combine in the fall. But the rest of those pieces, whether it's downforce, singulation, things of that nature, obviously important. There's so many things that we already have at our disposal, meaning data-wise. And then also incorporating in with your experience. We've talked about this before, engine load. Engine load off the tractor, which we don't get today, but we work with manufacturers on how we can get that into a more usable manner. Engine load is a huge factor, and especially when you have a tillage tool, and so you're pulling something, let's just say 10 inches plus deep, that engine load will tell you what is that porosity or bulk density, the amount of soil weight in a known volume. When you have a higher bulk density, you have less pore space, less air movement, less gas exchange. And I think those particular things and understanding where that's occurring, where those heavier pulls are occurring from that tractor, that's pretty important. And, you know, as I've looked at over time, because I do till some acres yet because of the corn on corn that I'm on, when you're in the tractor and watching that engine load and then paying attention to your stalk size, if you can see large differences in stalk size with the outcomes of engine load, you know you've got a problem. So there's a multitude of different things to look for, whether you're in the tractor or in front of a computer screen.
1: One of the things I also wanted to do, of course, advanced analytics, some folks may be very familiar, some aren't. There are a lot of companies that people will say, oh, it's very similar, and perhaps it is, but there are some things that you do differently that others may not, and I just wanted to give you a chance to speak to that.
0: Yeah, advanced analytics, and I've mentioned it during this time, it's taking the data that we have and truly making an actionable decision and almost prioritizing those decisions too. We may have a grower with 100 fields or 200 fields. How do you prioritize a management decision on all those fields? I think those are the pieces, you know, that true prioritization and understanding what are, we could call it a limiting factor or something of that nature. But really getting to the details, but not only showing what's going right or what's going wrong, but what is the management strategy going forward? What truly is an actionable decision?

0: I think those are pieces that are different. And again, what comes with that is understanding of mechanism. You know, photosynthesis is a mechanism. We talked about the fusion here. You know, the nitrogen cycle is all mechanisms. But how do we utilize that today? You don't have to know all those things as a customer of ours, but we need to be able to deliver that to our people, to our customers. And I think that's what really comes out. As you think about mechanism, those factors that are differing, and we entwine a good amount of plant physiology inside of our analytics. Not that we deliver all that to the grower, and not that the grower needs to understand that, but if you can understand where nitrogen and carbon is moving in the plant every day, you can figure a lot of things out. And I think that's a piece that makes us different.
1: We have gained, depending on where you want to start measuring from, 50 cents to a dollar on this corn crop that we're getting ready to harvest, which makes folks, I suppose, happy. You hope you have the yield. Do you think that changes the mindset of some folks going into next? Obviously, it changes the mindset, but does it change the mindset of doing some of what you're talking about? Because you're on both the production end and the consumer end, I guess you would, as far as selling back to farmers.
0: Yeah, over the last 2-3 years, we've had a lot of financial pressure on us, and that's nothing new. And trying to make the most out of what your input costs are. I think for us, and I don't want to be too callous with this statement, but people join us during times that are good. People stay with us because when times are bad. When times are tough, and I'm just going to say the last 2-3 years, if you're 30, 40 bushels better than, and I hate to use county average, but I'm just going to use that as a reference point. If you're 30, 40, 50 bushels than the county, better than the county average, you're making it the most without any other input costs. You're making the most out of what that low market is. And I think those are the pieces that keep us in play. We're talking about still today, and the market improvement helps, but I don't see where $800, $850, maybe even $900 MAP price goes away. How do you make the most out of that? And again, I think for us, and definitely in the, I'm just going to say 5 to 10 years ago when we started with people, taking care of those problems when, well, phosphorus was fairly reasonable. Same way with potash, even though potash is still pretty reasonable. Understanding that, taking care of problems, that way, during the times that are rough, being able to get over those rough financial times makes it a lot easier if you're not trying to build and maintain, well, not trying to build a soil phosphorus and potassium during those periods of time. I think being proactive, and that's another thing for our group, we're pretty proactive today in terms of a growing season, specifically by taking risks off the table as you keep moving through the growing season. But we want to be more proactive. And I think you'll see that with some of our offerings of Signal going forward, or Terra Signal going forward.
1: Yes, I appreciate the time. And if folks are interested in what you're up to, it's just go to Advanced Agrilytics. Is that right?
0: That is correct.
1: All right. We hope you have a good harvest.
0: Thank you.
1: Thanks for joining me on this week's show. 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I'm Andrew McCray. I'll catch you next time on Farming the Countryside. 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
1: BTC Bank. Still with some spotty but moderate heavy rain, and maybe expanding a little bit here. It's in northeastern Nottoway County right now, and also in southeastern Taylor County, moving its way to the northeast. So I don't know if a ton of it's going to be catching Worth County unless it expands a little bit more. It looks like it's going to be more Taylor County, maybe Ringgold County as it moves to the north and east. I haven't seen a ton of this build back to the southwest yet, but it may in fact do that. We'll have a chance of some rain that'll be possible prior to 11 o'clock. It's about 30%, partly sunny with a high temperature. They'll be at 85 degrees. Showers and thunderstorms are going to be likely tonight, mainly prior to 10 p.m. and a low that'll be down to 65, or I guess I should say it's showers and thunderstorms are going to be likely this evening and also possible between 10 and 3 tonight, otherwise, or 10 and 3. 10 p.m. and 3 a.m. tomorrow morning. Increasing cloudiness otherwise, low down to 65. For tomorrow, there'll be a chance of rain mainly after 4 p.m. It's about 50% late in the afternoon with a high temperature of 71. It's about 60%. Then after 7 o'clock tomorrow evening, cloudy with a low 59 degrees. And then on Monday, there's a 40% chance of rain, mostly cloudy with a high temperature of 62. Monday night, mostly cloudy with a low 53. And Tuesday, mostly cloudy with a high temperature that'll be at 60 degrees. The Hunley Whaley Weather Station in Albany reporting a temperature of 71 degrees right now. Bethany's temperature reported at 74. Lamoni Municipal Airport reporting a few clouds, and their temperature is at 72 degrees. Thank you for joining us on Regional Radio.
2: Let's take a look at the cash cattle market report. In the feedlots, livestock futures have remained generally quiet so far on Friday, with increased focus on the afternoon release of the cattle on feed report. Although limited additional cash market activity is expected to be seen until late afternoon, the early movement of steady price levels from last week's levels may set the overall trend of the market for the week. Beef cutouts are mixed at midday. Choice is down 82 cents at 371.33 based on 50 loads. Select is down $1.82 at 353.70 based on 3 loads. Over on the mercantile, October live cattle down 17 cents at 215.47. December down 22 at 216.02. And February down 50 at 216.77. September feeder cattle down $1.72 at 333.10. October down 202 at 322.35. And November down 155 at 317. Taking a look at the cash hog market report, the eastern and western corn belts in Iowa / Minnesota are unavailable due to confidentiality. We do know pork carcass cutouts are down 59 cents at 86.65 based on 157 loads. Over on the mercantile, October lean hogs are down 85 cents at 78.05. December down $1.30 at 68.30. February down $1.30 at 69.82. Taking a look at grain futures on the Chicago Board of Trade at midday. December corn down 3.25 at 527.25. March down 3.5 at 541. December down 3 at 522.5. November soybeans down 16.25 at 1303.5. January down 16.75 at 1320.25. And May down 15.5 at 1337. December wheat down 14.75 at 712.25, March down 14.5 at 728.5, and May down 13.5 at 736.5. With this look at your markets, I'm Nathan Gertz on TFN, the Farm Net.
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0: 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An annual observance in farm safety and health promotes the theme of Safety Today, Success Tomorrow for this year.
1: Safety Today, Success Tomorrow, the theme of 2026 National Farm Safety and Health Week. Dan Needham of the National Education Center for Agricultural Safety says this annual education and awareness campaign goes back to the presidential administration of Franklin Delano Roosevelt.
2: FDR signed the first National Farm Safety and Health Proclamation way back in 1944, and it's always been the third week in September ever since then.
1: As for the theme of this year's observance, set for September 21st through 25th,
2: if you practice safety today, later on in life, you're going to have all your digits and you're going to be able to hear your grandchildren.
1: Daily awareness topics, again, are part of the annual event. And for the 2026 edition,
2: on Monday, it's equipment and rural roadway safety, talking about being well lit, because as we get into harvest season, the days are getting shorter. You've got your farm equipment out on the roadway, which is bigger and moving slower. How do we make ourselves visible to the folks on the roadway? Tuesday is health and wellness, dealing with medical type issues, dealing with brain health as we work through some different seasons. Wednesday is generations of farming, dealing with the kids on the farm and with the older generations that are still out there farming. Thursday is confined spaces, which is going to be grain bins and manure pits. We're having a very bad year as far as grain engulfments this year, so to work with at that.
1: Friday's theme is a new coverage topic for National Farm Safety and Health Week.
2: Cancer prevention among farmers in rural communities. There's a high prevalence of cancer in the rural communities, so taking a look at what we can do to keep ourselves healthy.
1: Within the theme days,
2: each one of those will have some webinars attached to it. There'll be two webinars every day that folks can take.
1: More information about this year's National Farm Safety and Health Week campaign and events are available online at www.necasag.org. I'm Rod Bain reporting for the U.S. Department of Agriculture in Washington, D.C.
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0: NBC News Radio, I'm Lisa Taylor. President Trump says he's banning major news outlets from the White House. While speaking from the Oval Office Friday, he talked about his announcement on Truth Social banning CNN, MS Now, and Politico due to what he says is their constant reporting of fiction and lies when covering him.
1: You get so tired of reading and seeing fake news. When you look at CNN, it's just fake. That's why their ratings are no good.
0: President Trump says the U.S. has reached an agreement with Denmark to establish a large military presence in Greenland. Trump said Friday the agreement would give the U.S. permanent control over security in Greenland and that no U.S. adversary will be allowed to have a military presence or sensitive investments in Greenland without U.S. approval. The World Health Organization is warning of a healthcare worker shortage in the coming years. The organization published a workforce trends article Friday that claims 67 countries will not have enough healthcare workers to meet health needs by the year 2030. A Sikh truck driver from California is recuperating after being stabbed 17 times at a Wyoming rest stop. The attack happened over the weekend at the Bitter Creek rest area along Interstate 80 east of Rock Springs. The truck driver, whose name is being withheld, says he was helped by a Good Samaritan family who scared off the attacker. A short while later, Wyoming Highway Patrol troopers arrested Andrew Bizdak, who's being charged with attempted murder. The attack has increased worry in California's Sikh community, which makes up a large share of the state's truck drivers. Resident Evil is off to a scary good start at the box office.
2: Hi, Anthony Michelle. Leave a message.
3: Hey, baby, I'm really sorry that we got disconnected earlier. Some things have happened, and I can't get a hold of the police.
0: The Zach Cregger-directed film made nearly $9 million from Thursday previews, and is looking to make between $40 and $50 million in its debut weekend. Earlier this week, Spider-Man Brand New Day became the highest-grossing domestic release ever, surpassing Star Wars The Force Awakens. 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
5: And we thank you for joining us for a news check on Regional Radio. First of all, check of a radar. We do have some rain on the west and northwestern side of the listing area with northeastern Nottoway County with an area of moderate to heavy rain that has snuck in at this time to at least the far western side of Worth County. It looks like it goes into Taylor County and probably will be entering at least the western part of Ringgold County as well. Looks like it might be building back a little bit also to the southwest because there's another area that's developed down around Skidmore. Movement of this system is to the north and to the east. We'll have about a 30% chance of some rain that'll be possible prior to 11 o'clock this morning. Otherwise, high temperature, that'll be at 85 degrees. There's a better chance of more widespread showers and thunderstorms. It'll be likely later on this afternoon and evening, and a low that'll be down to 65 degrees. It's about a 60% chance of rain tonight and a 50% chance of rain then on Sunday through the day. We'll have more in your weather forecast. It'll be upcoming shortly. Lamoni School Board members received a report about the information that's been received and will be shared with the community in an attempt to provide information about the Lamoni School District's general obligation bond referendum during a meeting held Wednesday. The issue will be on the ballot November 3rd. To this point, the outreach resources for the community have included flyers and a new bond website. That website

sign can be found at lamonibond.org. There's also a link to that sign located on the front page of the Lamoni School's main page. The sign will provide the planned improvements for the district for the $5.75 million general obligation bond referendum. Those improvements include a full school restoration of the Lamoni Elementary, the exterior facade repairs at the Lamoni Middle School, safety and security enhancements for Lamoni High School, and updates for mechanical systems of the high school. The bond site also includes a bond referendum property tax calculator and an agricultural land impact calculator where individuals can actually input their own individual property situations and receive an estimated tax impact value for their own unique situation. Voting information will also be provided that includes polling locations, registration information, and ballot deadlines for those wishing to mail in ballots. The deadline to request a mail-in ballot is October 19th. Ballots must be received by the auditor's office before polls close at 8 p.m. on election day to be considered for counting. And the school will also have two town hall meetings that will be held regarding the GO bond issue. One of those will be next Wednesday at 5:30 in the school safe room. During the meeting, Lamoni's board also approved the bond service engagement letter with Ahlers and Cooney to serve as bond counsel if the referendum would be passed in November by the district voters. Superintendent Chris Confelt reported the ADA parking lot project's been completed. Board members voted to approve the modified supplemental funding for excess costs for English language and to cover a special education deficit. Sealed bids will be taken for a 2012 Ford Fusion with over 200,000 miles. Those bids will be reviewed during the October meeting. A 2026 Chevy Suburban was also purchased for student and staff transportation from Carl Chevrolet. The superintendent explained how the Lamoni School District may benefit from a federal tax credit from the Scholarship Granting Organizations Program. That program allows donors beginning on January 1st to make a charitable contribution to be used for allowable specific educational programs for a tax deduction that could be worth up to $1,700. The program will continue to be studied. He also stated the district will begin a new grant application for the 21 CCLC grant. That five-year grant provides funding for the Lamoni Exploration Library, but it is coming to the end of its five-year period. Board members received a report on student transportation or the student participation numbers for fall athletics and activities, and they seem positive at this point, are showing signs of a healthy school environment. A Denver resident injured after an accident north of Albany on Friday afternoon. The Missouri State Highway Patrol reports a 78-year-old female driver was heading northbound on Route C and went off the side of the roadway, overturned, and struck a tree. The vehicle went off the side of the roadway on its driver's side. The driver received moderate injuries and was taken to Mosaic Life Care in Albany. The accident took place around 1:15 on Friday afternoon. The Gentry County Sheriff's Department also assisted the Highway Patrol. The Calamity Jane and Living History Days events will be continuing in Princeton and at King City today. The Calamity Jane Days events are already underway. And the King City Living History Days free admission event, that'll begin at 9 o'clock this morning and last until 4 p.m. 7:10's our time. 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In area funeral notices, a graveside service for 79-year-old Bethany resident Linda Ellen King Finley will be at 2 o'clock. This afternoon, Monson Cemetery, Bethany. Memorial contributions are suggested to the Monson Cemetery in care of the Stith Funeral Home. Arrangements entrusted to the care of the direction of the Stith Funeral Home in Gallatin. Online guestbook can be found at stithfamilyfunerals.com. Funeral services for 43-year-old Darlington resident Justin James Donovan will be at 2 o'clock this afternoon. First Christian Church of Stanbury, under the direction of the Robertson Funeral Home of Stanbury. Burial follows in the Jennings Cemetery of Atlantis Grove. Memorials can be made to Jillian Donovan for education expenses for their children in care of the Robertson Funeral Home of Stanbury. Online condolences can be left at robertsonfuneralhome.com. A memorial visitation for 91-year-old Princeton resident Marilyn Sponsler will be held on Saturday, September 26th between 9 and 10 at the Robertson Funeral Home of Princeton. Interment will be in the Garden Grove Cemetery of Garden Grove. Online condolences can be left at robertsonfuneralhome.com.
a memorial service celebrating the life of

0: pay respects at the Laura Street Baptist Church Monday between 5 and 7 p.m. Memorials can be made to the Long Branch Cemetery of Gaynor, First Baptist Church of Hopkins. The arrangements under the direction of the Bram Funeral Home. Services for 75-year-old Maryville resident Roger E. Tennell will be held on Tuesday at 4:30 p.m. at the Bram Funeral Home of Maryville. And there will be a visitation from 3 until 4:30 at the funeral home. A private family interment will be at a later time. Families suggest donations be made to the American Cancer Society. And the Bram Funeral Home of Maryville is in charge of the arrangements.
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0: First, a check of a radar. Light to moderate rain, or I should say a moderate to heavy rain, is in southwest Taylor County, the northwestern corner of Worth County, and maybe just a little bit still the northeastern corner of Nottoway County. Got another area of rain back between Maryville and Skidmore. Once again, probably moderate to heavy rain. And that system is moving its way, or the whole, the storms, I guess, are moving their way to the north and the east. The Weather Service says that we will have a potential of strong to severe storms. It'll be tonight. Most of the activity late tonight and into early Sunday. It's a level 2 risk in far western Missouri and eastern Kansas. So it's a level 2 risk that begins essentially at St. Joseph and then goes back to the southwest. Most of our region is really under a level 1 risk of some strong to severe storms. Any early Saturday showers are expected to be sub-severe. The strongest activity after 6 o'clock tonight. It develops across central Kansas, then moves eastward along a cold front. Could be a chance of locally heavy rain that could be leading to some flooding issues. Then on Sunday, there's just a chance of really general thunderstorms for our region. There would be a level 1 risk that would be well to the south. The specific weather forecast is calling for a partly sunny day today, but the high temperature will be at 85 degrees. So the rain chance is about 30% for rain prior to 11 o'clock this morning. And south-southwest winds will be at 5 to 10 miles an hour and gusts as high as 20. Showers and thunderstorms then become more likely as we get into the evening. It's about a 60% chance of some rain. Generally from 7 to 10 p.m. and then maybe a chance of rain from 10 a.m. until 3 a.m. Otherwise, the low that'll be down to 65 degrees. Sunday's forecast calls for a 50% chance of some rain mainly after 4 in the afternoon. Otherwise, mostly cloudy with a high temperature of 71. It's a little better chance as you get into Sunday night with showers and thunderstorms after 7 o'clock and cloudy with low down to 59 degrees. Any new rainfall would be a tenth to a quarter of an inch of rain. Monday's forecast, a chance of showers, mostly cloudy with a high temperature of 62. Northeast winds at 9 to 11 and gusts as high as 20. Monday night, mostly cloudy with a low 53 degrees. On Tuesday, cloudy with a high temperature of 60. Tuesday night, partly cloudy with a low 47. Wednesday, sunny and 63 for a high. Wednesday night, partly cloudy with a low 51. On Thursday, partly sunny with a high 67. Thursday night, cloudy with a low 56. And Friday's forecast, partly sunny with a high temperature that'll be at 68 degrees. The high temperature yesterday at the Unley Whaley Weather Station in Albany got up to 96 degrees, or 95, I guess, at 3:31 in the afternoon. Minimum temperature was 72 degrees at 5:37. Current temperature is at 70 degrees outside at the Unley Whaley Weather Station in Albany. The Lamoni Municipal Airport reporting overcast conditions, 74 degrees, humidity 85%, barometers at 29.92. Reported temperature in Bethany is at 74 degrees outside right now. Unionville is reporting a 74 degree temperature. The NCMC Barton Farm with a temperature of 72 degrees. They got up to 94 degrees yesterday. St. Joseph reporting 76 degrees currently, and Corning's real-time weather station in South Atchison County has a temperature of 75 degrees. Creston reporting overcast conditions in 73. Des Moines, some thunderstorms and light rain in 74. Kirksville was 74 degrees. And Omaha reporting fog and mist and a temperature of 70. St. Joseph, a few clouds and a temperature of

74 degrees. That is a check of your weather information on regional radio on this day in weather history. 1947, the eye of a hurricane passed directly over New Orleans, and the barometric pressure dropped to 28.61 inches. The hurricane killed 51 persons. It cost $110 million of property damage of $1947 dollars, and it produced wind gusts of 155 miles per hour, making landfall over Fort Lauderdale, Florida. Then 2 days later, that taking place on this date in 1947. 7:18 is our time at Regional Radio. Here's the Friday night of football in the GRC Conference. Putnam County wins their second league game. They get to 2-0 in the air. They beat South Harrison 15-12. Gallatin defeats Milan 44-8. Marceline is now 2-2 on the air with a 7-0 win over Maysville. Brookfield undefeated on the season as the Brookfield Bulldogs beat Trenton 42-0. In the GRC West, quite a ball game for homecoming night at Stanbury. King City rallies from a 27-point deficit to take the lead 50-49 in the last 2 minutes until Stanbury is able to answer with a touchdown pass to Sam Simbro, and then they hold off the Wildcats 55-50. They get to 4-0 on the season. Ward County gives North Andrew their first loss fairly convincingly. At Grant City, it was 68-22. St. Joseph Christian defeated Albany 54-14. Princeton also wins as they defeated Pattonsburg 58-0. Some of the other scores: 275, Rockport still undefeated, a 54-18 victory over Platte Valley. Nottoway Valley defeating DeKalb 56-0. Stuartsville Osborne gets a 62-56 win over Mound City, and East Atchison over South Holt 26-14. Polo over Northland Christian 42-34. LeBlanc over Knox County 78-60. St. Paul Lutheran defeating Bramer by a final of 40-24. KCI Conference Mid-Buchanan is Plattsburgh their first loss in the year, and the Dragons themselves go to 4-0 with a 55-0 win. West Platte over Penny 50-44. East Buchanan a 28-21 victory over Lawson, and Lathrop over North Platte 30-28. Maryville still undefeated on the year, a 46-7 victory over Excelsior Springs. Savannah defeating Christ Preparatory 39-9. Chillicothe a 34-20 victory over Cameron. Iowa 8-player District 8, Murray over the Moni 58-18. Lennox defeating East Union 40-6, and Bedford over Seymour 62-0. Wayne defeated by Winfield Mount Union 40-34. In Class A District 7, ACGC wins at home over Mount Air 21-12. Riverside defeating Southwest Valley 55-0. HSTW is also a winner over Nottoway Valley 27-6. South Harrison playing in Jefferson City at the Lady Jays Classic. They split their two games that were played on Friday. Southern Boone over South Harrison 3-2, and South Harrison defeated Lynn 8-5. Brashear gets a 27-16 victory over Meadville for high school softball on Friday. College football, pretty full slate planned for today. Missouri's Tigers will take on Troy. It's a 6 o'clock start this evening. It's also a broadcast we'll have on FM 95.5. Pregame from the Tiger Network to begin at 4 p.m. Iowa State will have an 11 o'clock kickoff that will be at Jack Trice Field as they take on Bowling Green. Northern Iowa will be taking on Iowa and Iowa City. That's a 3 o'clock start. Northwest Missouri State's Bearcats will have a 1:30 start that will be today as they take on Missouri Southern. Some of the other games that are on the schedule: Missouri Western's off, but Washburn is hosting Central Oklahoma. Nebraska Kearney will be at Emporia State, and Pittsburgh State will also be at Fort Hays State. The Graceland football team will be hosting Missouri Valley. It's the Ring of Honor ceremony where they'll send three into Graceland's Ring of Honor. Missouri Valley and Graceland will kick at 1 p.m. College volleyball from yesterday: Park defeats Graceland 3-0 at 17-14-13. Missouri Western gets a 3-set sweep over Central Oklahoma. It was a ranked squad 3
sets to none. Northwest Missouri State wins in 4 over Newman by a final of 3-1. Northeastern State over Northwest Missouri State in women's soccer. Final there was 2-1. Missouri Western and Central Oklahoma play to a 1-1 tie. Graceland's women's and men's soccer teams, assuming weather is able to hold, they will be hosting St. Ambrose

0: women's soccer match will be at 5 o'clock this evening. Men's soccer match will follow then at 7:30. Graceland men's golf team defending its home course with a first-place finish of the Graceland Fall Invitational at the Livonia Country Club. 297 score this week. A one-round stroke play event was contested on a par 72 course. Yellow Jackets A team finishing 12 strokes ahead of the runner-up Simpson College B team, which had a 309. The Graceland B team had a 312, and the Grandview B team had a 317. Rafika Lee had the individual medalist honors, leading the field with an even par 72, the only golfer to finish the round at even par or better. And Jonathan Paramanthan finished second overall with a 1/73. So Graceland had the top two spots in the leaderboard. They'll be back in competition on Monday and Tuesday when they go to the York Panthers Fall Invitational. Play will begin in York, Nebraska at 9 a.m. Rookie shortstop Connor Griffin four hits Brandon Lowe at his 32nd home run of the year. The Pittsburgh Pirates beat the Royals 8-5. Pirates had 15 hits against Kansas City. They overcame a four-run deficit to get back to 500 on the air in a bid for the franchise first winning season since 2018. Vinny Pasquantino and Michael Massey homered for the Royals, but they couldn't take advantage of a so-so performance by Pirates ace Paul Skeen. Kansas City starter Randy Dobnik struggled in his second start of the season, giving up four runs, seven hits, two walks, and a strikeout in 3 2/3 innings. Series will be continuing with Noah Cameron pitching game two against Pittsburgh's Bubba Chandler. Washington all over St. Louis last night in the first game of their series. Here's more now with Redbird Recap.
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2: I'm John Rooney. Last night, Cade Cavalli, the right-hander out of the University of Oklahoma, who just recently signed a contract extension with Washington, needed six strikeouts to get to 200. He struck out six, going five innings, giving up four hits, didn't walk anybody, and he got plenty of run support. The Nationals scored three in the first inning. They scored four more in the third, two on a home run by Dylan Cruz, the other two on a two-out double by Yohandy Morales, on the way to a 9-1 victory over the Cardinals. As Cavalli picked up his 13th win against five losses, Kyle Leahy started and went three innings, dropping to 10-5 with the loss, as the Cardinals' record overall now stands at 75-79. Game two of the series tonight, Michael McGreevy will make the start against lefty Andrew Alvarez. Airtime is 5:20. Ricky has the lineups at 6:05. I'll bring you the first pitch at 6:15.
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0: Princeton Calamity Jane Day's event is today. Some of the morning events includes the Rotary Breakfast. That'll be from 7:30 until 9:30. The Nancy Shoe 5K Walk is at 7:30. They'll start registering for the parade at 8 a.m., but the parade will be later on today after the National Anthem by Aaron Franklin at 1 p.m. Melodramas will be held several times at the Cow Palace. Will be a hypnosis comedy show that'll also be held at the bandstand and at the Cow Palace. At the Cow Palace at 11 o'clock and at the bandstand at 2 o'clock this afternoon. There will also be melodrama at the Cow Palace at 2 o'clock and also at 4 o'clock and at 6 o'clock this evening. The Calamity Jane Days will have music by Raspberry Root that'll be at the bandstand this evening, and Riker Band will also be performing between 9 and noon. The Calamity Jane Golf Tournament will be at the Princeton Country Club at 9 o'clock tomorrow, and the 42nd Annual Car Show will be from 9 until noon also tomorrow. Living History Day, 9 until 4 with free admission at the Tri-County Museum Grounds. There'll be a lunch stand, pie booth, general store open, kettle corn, and

0: more that will be for sale. There'll be a lot of activities as well. Power Parade's going to begin at 2 o'clock in the afternoon, and the King City Main Street will be having their Back to King City event that will be starting at 5:30 this evening, and that will be lasting until 10 o'clock. That'll be held on Ohio Street. Pancake Breakfast is planned at the American Legion Post in Conception Junction tomorrow, 7 until 11 o'clock. Pancake, sausage, ham, eggs, biscuits, and gravy, juice, and coffee. The American Legion, a $10 donation per person, children 6 and under free. Proceeds from the breakfast will go to the Sons of the American Legion Squadron number 464. Information available about or for anyone who may be interested in joining. There will be a blood drive in Bethany planned between 12 and 6. That'll be on Tuesday at the United Methodist Church Fellowship Hall. Blood drive will be the Battle of Badges blood drive, giving those donating a chance to select their favorite first responder. You can use the group code by going to SaveALifeNow.org of SX, and you can register online. Red Cross blood drive is also planned for Tuesday at Mount Air, time from 11 a.m. until 5 p.m. And those wishing to register can contact Bev McGinnis for an appointment at 641-464-3562. There will be one of the community informational meetings regarding the Lamoni School District's bond referendum that will be on Wednesday at the Lamoni Elementary. The meeting will be at 5:30. It will give a chance for those attending to hear about and ask questions about the financing issue that goes before Lamoni school voters on November 3rd. There will also be some future community informational meetings that will be on the Central Decatur bond referendum. That'll also be a couple Thursdays between now and the election. Harrison County Health Department is hosting a healthy aging event that'll be on Tuesday, September 29, 10 until 2. Bethany Community Gym. The event will include topics of Medicare assistance, mental health, security and fraud. Several organizations will attend, including Senior Life Solutions and a security and fraud. There'll be bingo and prizes. 17th annual Miles for Miles Walk will be held on Saturday, October 10th to support local cancer patients through the Harrison County Community Hospital. Money raised will be held to support the Harrison County Transportation Fund, and the walk will be from 9 a.m. or beginning at 9 a.m. on Saturday, October 10th. Registration will be that day at 8 o'clock. You can register online through the Harrison County Community Hospital website, hcchospital.org. GRM Networks also has their 75th year anniversary celebration at three different locations. There'll be two Fridays. There'll be held another Monday event. One of the events, the first one of the sequence, will be next Friday, September 25th, 11 until 2 at the Princeton office. That event will also include a complimentary lunch. There'll be door prizes and giveaways from 11 until 2, and they'll also actually have an construction equipment demonstration beginning at 10:30 at Princeton. Another event will be Monday, October 12th at the Bethany Business Office at 3406 Miller Street, and then another event will be on Friday, October 16th. That'll be an evening event at the Leon Business Office from 4 until 7 p.m. Bookworm Bargains is celebrating an anniversary with an open house party. The event will be held on Saturday, October 10th, 10 until 4 at the Albany Square on West Clay Street. Bookworm Bargains, inviting everyone to the new children's section and larger layout for teens and adults. Will be hourly drawings, some giveaways, refreshments all during that event. Bookworm Bargains, run by Friends of Carnegie Library, and all proceeds will be used for bookstore benefits for Carnegie Library.
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0: Here's a look at your forecast. Slight chance for storms today. Otherwise, sunshine mixed with clouds at times. Daytime highs approaching 85. Storms likely tonight. Lows around 65. Overcast skies. Chance for storms tomorrow. High temperatures reach up to 71. Cloudy skies expected. Daytime highs approaching 62 Monday. With a chance of rain showers, 62 Tuesday. I'm staff meteorologist Derek Height. Currently 74.
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4: 25, 35, 45, 55. Howdy, folks. This is Colonel Norman Robb bringing you a real estate auction. This auction will be on Monday, October the 5th, 2026. Starting time is 6 p.m. This is a live auction. It will also be a no-reserve real estate auction. The amount of acres that we are selling is 240 acres, more or less. Deer Hunter's Paradise with potential farming income. This property will sell to the highest bidder with no reserve. Also, anyone interested in looking at this real estate may call 660-247-1914, or I would highly advise you to go and look at this wonderful property that we have. In 33 years, I've not seen anything that will compare to this. You may see this on our website at ropauctions.com. Again, this auction will be Monday, October the 5th, 2026. This will be a live on-site auction at the address of 27528 East 280th Avenue, Ridgeway, Missouri. Thank you.
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6: NBC News Radio, I'm Lisa Taylor. Millions across the West, from Arizona to Montana, are at risk of flash flooding today because of monsoon weather. It's monsoon season in the Southwest, and forecasters say a significant surge of moisture from Mexico is expected to push thunderstorm activity into the Rockies this weekend. Today, forecasters warn that heavy downpours can fill dry washes quickly, and gusty winds could create dust storms. Areas recovering from wildfires can expect debris flows, and hikers are being urged to avoid canyons and arroyos. President Trump has signed a bill allowing him to place more sanctions on Russia. Jim Forbes has the latest.
7: The measure, called the Lindsey Graham Sanctioning Russia and Iran Act of 2026, was signed into law on Friday. It targets Russia's economy over its continued war with Ukraine and even expands sanctions on Iran. Under the bill, President Trump can impose tariffs on countries that are within the top five of those that purchase Russian oil, a group which includes China and India.
6: California Governor Gavin Newsom has signed an executive order calling for more AI regulation. The order, signed Friday, calls for more outside experts to check on the safety and security of AI, along with independent reviews. The executive order brings together top experts who will, within 2 months, suggest ways for California to make its AI safety laws even stronger, like creating safety plans and requiring emergency shutoff switches for advanced AI. Amazon's Fall Prime Day event will make its return on October 6th and 7th. Customers will be able to shop for deals across a variety of categories, including tech, tools, home essentials, and everyday basics. Amazon's October Prime Day is a smaller version of the company's annual Prime Day sale. Prime memberships, which cost $100

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2: And we thank you for joining us for a news check on Regional Radio. We do have some rain in the western side of the listing area across a good part of Worth County and has entered the northwestern quarter or so of Gentry County. Looks like it stretches up through Ringgold County, central and eastern Ringgold County, and it looks like moderate heavy rain, and looks like it is building back to the southwest. We will have a chance of some rain that will be possible this morning. Weather Service says it'll likely be through maybe noon today. High temperature eventually, that'll be at 85 degrees, and a decent chance of rain tonight. Some of the storms that develop tonight do have a chance to be strong or severe. The Living History Day is going to be underway beginning at 9 o'clock this morning at the Tri-County Museum grounds at King City. Living History's committee member, says that several demonstrations will be part of the event. Mike Tritton is with the King City Living History Days committee.
3: The rock crushing and threshing and things like that will happen down toward the south end and kind of near the big pump. And then we just, up around the where you main drive in is the stage where there'll be some musical performances. And some of the demonstrations happen behind the depot. And so if you walk back behind the depot between there and the Hammond building, you'll find several things going on back there. And a lot of things stay in pretty much the same place from year to year, but once in a while we'll have something new and we have to find a new spot for it. And there is no map that we'll hand out, but and it's a good sized campus, but it's very, very walkable and very easy to find everything. If you take your time, you won't miss anything.
2: Another big event is being held at Princeton with the Calamity Jane Days event, and their events are already underway. Kelly Bertrand gives some of the mid-morning events.
4: From 10 a.m. to 3 p.m., we'll have our dunk tank. This will be located on the north side of the square. And if you want, this is sponsored by the Stacy Center. At 10:30, we start with our music. One of our music, and this is our one-man band, and he kind of will play more than once through the day, I think 10:30, 12:15, and 2 o'clock. So he'll be playing. He's kind of neat to watch. He has his drums and everything and just carries around with him. At 11 a.m., we'll have Hypnosis Comedy Show, and our first one will be at the Cow Palace, and then they'll have another one at 2 o'clock. And if you want to participate in this, we do need participants. So show up at 11 a.m. at the Cow Palace or 2 p.m.
2: Calamity Jane Parade will begin at 1 o'clock this afternoon. Weather forecast is calling for a chance of a shower thunderstorm. They'll be possible this morning through noon, otherwise partly sunny with a high temperature. They'll be at 85 degrees. And again, we do have radar showing some rain on the western side of the listing area. High temperature, they'll be at 85. Winds out of the southwest at 6 to 9 miles an hour. Tonight, showers and thunderstorms are going to be likely prior to 10 p.m. Maybe a quarter to a half inch of rain could be possible with a low down to 65. The best chance of any strong or severe storms is probably going to be to the far southwestern side, maybe even a little bit out of our listing area. Sunday's forecast, a chance of some rain mainly after 4, the rain chance at 50% with a high temperature of 71. Sunday night, a 60% chance of a shower thunderstorm, otherwise cloudy with a low down to 60 degrees. The current temperature at the Hundley Whaley Weather Station in Albany is at 71 degrees, and the reported temperature in Bethany right now is at 73 degrees. That's check of your news and weather information. 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
1: Here's a look at your forecast. A mix of clouds and sun today with a slight chance for storms. Daytime highs approaching 85. Cloudy skies expected tonight. Storms likely. Lows dip down to about 65. Overcast skies tomorrow. Chance of thunderstorms. Highs level off around 71. Chance of rain showers Monday with highs in the low 60s. Cloudy skies Tuesday. I'm staff meteorologist Derek Height. Right now, it's 72 degrees.

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1: NBC News Radio, I'm Lisa Taylor. Crowds have been gathering outside the Kennedy Center to protest President Trump's recent threats to demolish the institution. The Hands Around the Kennedy Center rally was held Friday, calling for Trump to be removed as chairman of the center. Trump has threatened the Kennedy Center could be torn down if his name isn't allowed to be displayed on it. On Thursday, a judge ordered the center must give at least 30 days' notice before any major renovations or demolition. The U.S. will be placing more sanctions on Russia over its war with Ukraine. President Trump on Friday signed a bill called the Lindsey Ogram Sanctioning Russia and Iran Act of 2026. The bill targets Russia's economy over its continued military aggression in Ukraine and will expand sanctions on Iran. It also allows Trump to impose tariffs on countries that are within the top five purchasers of Russian oil, including China and India. Horror movie fans are flocking to theaters to see the new Resident Evil reboot.
2: Hi, Amber's Michelle. Leave a message.
3: Hey, baby, I'm really sorry that we got disconnected earlier. Some things have happened, and I can't get a hold of police.
1: The Zach Cregger-directed film made nearly $9 million from Thursday previews, and it's looking to make between $40 and $50 million in its debut weekend. Earlier this week, Spider-Man Brand New Day became the highest-grossing domestic release ever, surpassing Star Wars The Force Awakens. Kenny Chesney kicked off the iHeartRadio Music Festival in Las Vegas Friday. Some of the biggest names in music, including BTS, Cardi B, Snoop Dogg, Muse, and Major Lazer, are all hitting the stage this weekend. Other acts include Stella Lefty, Lainey Wilson, and the Smashing Pumpkins. Fans not able to be at T-Mobile Arena have the chance to experience the festival at home on day two, tonight, streaming on Disney Plus and Hulu starting at 10:30 p.m.

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2: And we thank you for joining us for a news check on Regional Radio. Weather forecast says we'll have some rain chances that'll be remaining with us up until noon or maybe afterwards, and then a redevelopment that'll be possible later on this afternoon into this evening. Calamity Jane Day's event continuing at Princeton. They'll start with their kids parade at 11 o'clock this morning.
3: At 11 a.m. starts our kids parade. And these age from 0 to 12. If your child wants to decorate their bicycle or they want to dress up their pet or their wagon, that would be great. At 11:30, we have our texting game. And this is where we write a message and we hold up a sign. And then we have our participants in front of us with their phones, and they type this message, and whoever has the least mistakes and is the fastest wins. From 11:30 to 6 p.m., we'll have our old-time photos by Honey Hour Photography, and this will be at the Old Princeton Bank. You do not have to be dressed up for this. You do not have to wear costumes. We'll have certain kind of Western props there for you. So that is 11:30 to 6 p.m. at the Old Princeton Bank.
2: Hey, and King City will have their Living History Day event that'll be at the Tri-County Museum grounds. Mike Tritton is a member of the Living History Committee and says that they'll have several vendors.
4: I think we had 15 vendors, but it runs the gamut. I mean, we have a lot of food items. Like I said, caramel apples, kettle corn, apple butter, funnel cakes, and of course we have the Cook Shack with our, you know, usual fare, but lots of jewelry, leather, handmade leather purses. People, we have a booth with one lady who makes angel food cakes and party mix, and she always sells out because they're just that good. And you know, it's not too early to think about Christmas shopping, and it's a good place to go to start your Christmas shopping if people are in that frame of mind, because there's something for everybody.
2: The King City Living History Day Power Parade will also be taking place later on in the afternoon.
4: It will leave from the museum grounds, and then it'll wind around town a little bit and go up by the assisted living, so the folks who can't get there can at least feel like they're part of it and see what's going on. But yes, and anybody's welcome to come and be part of that. I'd say arrive at least by 2 o'clock to see what's going on.
2: King City's Back to King City Night is also going to be starting at 5 o'clock or 5:30 this evening. 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
5: Here's a look at your forecast. A mix of clouds and sun today with a slight chance for storms. Daytime highs approaching 85. Cloudy skies expected tonight. Storms likely. Lows dip down to about 65. Overcast skies tomorrow. Chance of thunderstorms. Highs level off around 71. Chance of rain showers Monday with highs in the low 60s. Cloudy skies Tuesday. I'm staff meteorologist Derek Height. Right now, it's 72 degrees.

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1: MidVid is gearing up for its biggest season yet. 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
1: Here's a look at your forecast. A mix of clouds and sun today with a slight chance for storms. Daytime highs approaching 85. Cloudy skies expected tonight. Storms likely. Lows dip down to about 65. Overcast skies tomorrow. Chance of thunderstorms. Highs level off around 71. Chance of rain showers Monday with highs in the low 60s. Cloudy skies Tuesday. I'm Staff Meteorologist Derek Height.

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2: NBC News Radio, I'm Lisa Taylor. President Trump is making good on his White House ban of several major news outlets. MS Now said its journalists have been denied access to the White House grounds on Saturday. The move comes a day after Trump said he's barring CNN, MS Now, and Politico due to what he called their constant reporting of fiction and lies about him. In a statement posted on X this morning, MS Now said, "The White House belongs to the American people, and the decisions made inside are funded by our tax dollars." The news outlet vowed to take all necessary steps to defend its rights under the First Amendment, which guarantees freedom of the press. Forecasters say heavy rain is likely across much of the U.S. as summer winds down. A flood threat is in effect through the weekend from the plains to the East Coast. Thunderstorms are expected from Minneapolis to Grand Rapids, where millions will be subject to flash flooding and travel delays. The flood threat will then shift eastward through Tuesday across the Midwest and to the Northeast. President Trump says an agreement has been reached with Denmark over Greenland. Jennifer Kuiper reports.
3: In a post on Truth Social, President Trump says the agreement gives the U.S. permanent control over security and all other needs in Greenland. He went on to say no U.S. adversary will be allowed to have a base, a military presence, or sensitive investments in Greenland without American approval.
2: Carrot Top is reportedly in a Las Vegas hospital after an attempted suicide. Jim Forbes has more.
4: TMZ says the Las Vegas comedian, whose real name is Scott Thompson, attempted suicide Friday and was rushed to a local hospital. The report says his Friday night show at the Luxor was canceled as a result. His representative told TMZ that, quote, Mr. Thompson is recovering in the hospital and is receiving the care and support he needs, and that his family and those closest to him, quote, respectfully ask for privacy. The 61-year-old Thompson is known for his prop comedy and has the longest-running show in Las Vegas.
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6: And we thank you for joining us for News Check on Regional Radio. Lamoni School Board members received a report about the information that has been and will be shared with the community in an attempt to provide information about the Lamoni School District's general obligation bond referendum during a meeting that was held on Wednesday. The issue will be on the November 3rd ballot. To this point, the outreach resources for the community have included flyers and a new bond website. That website can be found at lamonibond.org. There's also a link to that site located on the front page of the Lamoni Schools main page. The site will provide the planned improvements for the district for the $5.75 million general obligation bond referendum. Those improvements

0: Improvements include the full school restoration of the Lamoni Elementary, the exterior facade repairs at the Lamoni Middle School, safety and security enhancements for the Lamoni High School, and updates for mechanical systems at the high school. The bond site will also include a bond referendum property tax calculator and an agricultural land tax impact calculator where individuals can input their individual property situations and receive an estimated tax impact value for their own unique situation. Voting information will also be provided that includes polling locations, registration information, and ballot deadlines for those wishing to mail in ballots. The deadline to request a mailed ballot is October 19th. Ballots must be received by the auditor's office before polls close at 8 p.m. on Election Day to be considered for counting. The school will be having a couple town hall meetings that will include a slide deck, and the first of those meetings will be next Wednesday at 5:30 in the school's safe room. 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
2: Here's a look at your forecast. A mix of clouds and sun today with a slight chance for storms. Daytime highs approaching 85. Cloudy skies expected tonight. Storms likely. Lows dip down to about 65. Overcast skies tomorrow. Chance of thunderstorms. Highs level off around 71. Chance of rain showers Monday with highs in the low 60s. Cloudy skies Tuesday. I'm staff meteorologist Derek Height. Currently, it's 74 degrees.

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Here's a look at your forecast. A mix of clouds and sun today with a slight chance for storms. Daytime highs approaching 85. Cloudy skies expected tonight. Storms likely. Lows dip down to about 65. Overcast skies tomorrow. Chance of thunderstorms. Highs level off around 71. Chance of rain showers Monday with highs in the low 60s. Cloudy skies Tuesday. I'm staff meteorologist Derek Height. Right now, it's 73 degrees.

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1: NBC News Radio, I'm Lisa Carton. President Trump is making good on his White House ban of three major news outlets. We get the latest from Lisa Taylor.
2: MS Now said its journalists have been denied access to the White House grounds on Saturday. The move comes a day after Trump said he's barring CNN, MS Now, and Politico due to what he called their constant reporting of fiction and lies about him. In a statement posted on X this morning, MS Now said, "The White House belongs to the American people, and the decisions made inside are funded by our tax dollars."
1: The news outlet vowed to take all necessary steps to defend its right under the First Amendment, which guarantees freedom of the press. The U.S. will be placing more sanctions on Russia over its war with Ukraine. President Trump on Friday signed a bill called the Lindsey Graham Sanctioning Russia and Iran Act of 2026. The bill targets Russia's economy over its continued military aggression in Ukraine and will expand sanctions on Iran. It also allows Trump to impose tariffs on countries that are within the top five purchasers of Russian oil, including China and India. Forecasters say heavy rain is likely across much of the U.S. as summer winds down. A flood threat is in effect through the weekend from the plains to the East Coast. The flood threat will then shift eastward through Tuesday. William Shatner is trading starships for heavy metal. The 95-year-old, best known for his role as Captain Kirk in the Star Trek franchise, will now enter the world of mosh pits as his band takes the stage at Chicago's Rio Fest tomorrow. Shatner is not entirely new to the music industry, releasing spoken word, rock, and blues albums over the years, including his debut album, The Transformed Man, in 1968.
3: Just another day of organized happiness.
1: Ahead of the festival, Shatner signed a new contract which requires that a boat renamed in his honor so he can once again captain a ship. 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
5: And we thank you for joining us for a news check on Regional Radio. A Denver resident injured after an accident north of Albany on Friday afternoon. Missouri State Highway Patrol reports a 78-year-old female driver was

0: It's heading northbound on Route C and went off the side of the roadway, overturned and struck a tree. The vehicle went off the side of the roadway and on its driver's side. The driver had moderate injuries and was taken to Mosaic Life Care in Albany. The accident took place around 1:15 on Friday afternoon. The Gentry County Sheriff's Department assisted the Highway Patrol. Moni School Board members approved the bond service engagement letter with Allers and Cooney to serve as a bond counsel if the referendum for the school district would be passed in November by Lamoni School District voters. Superintendent Chris Caulfield also reported ADA parking lot project work has been completed. Board members voted to approve the modified supplemental funding for excess costs for English language and to cover a special education deficit. Sealed bids will be taken for a 2012 Ford Fusion with over 200,000 miles. The bids will be reviewed during their October meeting. A 2026 Chevy Suburban was purchased for student and staff transportation from Carl Chevrolet. Superintendent also explained how the Lamoni School District may benefit from a federal tax credit from the Scholarship Granting Organizations Program. It's a program that allows donors beginning on January 1st to make a charitable contribution to be used for allowable specific educational programs for a tax deduction up to $1,700. The program will continue to be studied. He also stated the district will begin a new grant application for the 21 CCLC grant. That five-year grant provides funding for the Lamoni Exploration Academy. Board members also received a report that student participation numbers for fall athletics and activities seem positive and are showing signs of a healthy school environment. 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
2: Here's a look at your forecast. A mix of clouds and sun today with a slight chance for storms. Daytime highs approaching 85. Cloudy skies expected tonight. Storms likely. Lows dip down to about 65. Overcast skies tomorrow. Chance of thunderstorms. Highs level off around 71. Chance of rain showers Monday with highs in the low 60s. Cloudy skies Tuesday. I'm staff meteorologist Derek Height. Right now, it's 73 degrees.

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1: Here's a look at your forecast. Sunshine mixed with clouds at times today, with daytime highs approaching 85. Cloudy skies expected tonight, thunderstorms likely, lows dip down to about 65. Cloudy skies expected tomorrow, chance of thunderstorms, daytime highs approaching 71. Chance for showers Monday, highs around 62. 60, cloudy skies Tuesday.

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1: NBC News Radio, I'm Lisa Carton. The White House is denying access to the three major news outlets banned by President Trump on Friday. MS Now said badges carried by its journalists didn't work this morning when they tried to enter the White House grounds.
2: You get so tired of reading and seeing fake news. When you look at CNN, it's just fake. That's why their ratings are no good.
1: The move comes a day after Trump says he's barring CNN, MS Now, and Politico from the premises due to their purposefully negative reporting. MS Now responded in a post on X today saying the White House belongs to the American people. The news outlet also vowed to take all necessary steps to defend its right under the First Amendment, which guarantees freedom of the press. President Trump says an agreement has been reached with Denmark over Greenland. Jennifer Kuiper reports.
3: In a post on Truth Social, President Trump says the agreement gives the U.S. permanent control over security and all other needs in Greenland. He went on to say no U.S. adversary will be allowed to have a base, a military presence, or sensitive investments in Greenland without American approval. Trump says the agreement addresses all of his concerns and stresses there will be no cost to the U.S. He has repeatedly argued for U.S. control over Greenland, citing national security concerns.
1: The World Health Organization is warning of a healthcare worker shortage in the coming years. The organization published a workforce trends article on Friday that claims 67 countries will not have enough healthcare workers to meet health needs by the year 2030. The report shows nearly one in four doctors on average is older than 55 and will retire in the next decade. That number is close to one in three doctors in high-income countries. Well, it's that time of year again. Time to break out the pumpkin spice. Many across the country have noticed a change in the weather as the nights grow longer. The Old Farmer's Almanac says the equinox will occur at 8:04 p.m. Eastern Time Tuesday night. 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
5: And we thank you for joining us for a news check on Regional Radio. Missouri 6th District Congressman Sam Graves has announced the Water Resources Development Act of 2026 has been approved by the U.S. House. It was a vote that was 419-9. Congress has enacted a WRDA every 2 years. In an effort to improve water resources infrastructure, WRDA authorized projects at the core, locally driven projects that deliver regional and national benefits. As approved by the House, the WRDA 2026 will be authorizing 133 new feasibility studies for locally proposed water resources infrastructure projects and 14 projects that have been vetted by the Corps and are ready for construction authorization by Congress. The WRDA Act will impact North Missouri with a streamline of the Corps of Engineers process so local partners can more easily make needed improvements to federal water projects, provides protection for the Missouri River by ensuring waters cannot be diverted out of the basin into western states without the governor's approval, and directs the Corps to develop and implement a comprehensive strategy to slow the buildup of sediment in the Missouri River reservoir system that would preserve storage capacity that may be necessary to protect communities from flooding and support navigation. The bill also provides a comprehensive flood protection plan on the lower Missouri River that puts local levee districts and communities in the driver's seat to move new flood control projects forward and help the Corps with ensuring members of the Missouri River Recovery Implementation Committee to elect their own chair, giving navigators, levee districts, communities, and other stakeholders a stronger voice in the committee. It's a bill that also authorizes a nationwide review of the inland waterways to identify ways to modernize and strengthen them in the future. 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In area funeral notices, a graveside service for 79-year-old Bethany resident Linda Ellen King Finley will be at 2 o'clock. This afternoon, Monson Cemetery, Bethany. Memorial contributions are suggested to the Monson Cemetery in care of the Stith Funeral Home. Arrangements entrusted to the care of the direction of the Stith Funeral Home in Gallatin. Online guest book

0: 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Funeral services for 43-year-old Darlington resident Justin James Donovan will be at 2 o'clock this afternoon. First Christian Church of Stanbury, under the direction of the Robertson Funeral Home of Stanbury. Burial follows in the Jennings Cemetery of Atlantis Grove. Memorials can be made to Jillian Donovan for education expenses for their children in care of the Robertson Funeral Home of Stanbury. Online condolences can be left at robertsonfuneralhome.com. A memorial visitation for 91-year-old Princeton resident Marilyn Sponsler will be held on Saturday, September 26th, between 9 and 10 at the Robertson Funeral Home of Princeton. The interment will be in the Garden Grove Cemetery of Garden Grove. Online condolences can be left at robertsonfuneralhome.com. A memorial service celebrating the life of 84-year-old Janice Eileen McDowell Paget will be held at 10 o'clock on Monday at the First United Methodist Church of Maryville, with a reception that will follow in the church's gathering space. A private family interment will take place at the Nottoway Memorial Gardens at a later time. Family suggests memorials be made at the First United Methodist Church of Maryville or Mosaic Hospice. Bram Funeral Home is in charge of the arrangements. A funeral service for 84-year-old Marvin Dennis Flory will be held at 10 a.m. on Tuesday at the Laura Street Baptist Church of Maryville. Burial follows in the Oak Hill Cemetery of Maryville. Family to receive friends and pay respects at the Laura Street Baptist Church Monday between 5 and 7 p.m. Memorials can be made to the Long Branch Cemetery of Gaynor, First Baptist Church of Hopkins. The arrangements under the direction of the Bram Funeral Home. Services for 75-year-old Maryville resident Roger E. Tennell will be held on Tuesday at 4:30 p.m. at the Bram Funeral Home of Maryville, and there will be a visitation from 3 until 4:30 at the funeral home. A private family interment will be at a later time. Family suggests donations be made to the American Cancer Society, and the Bram Funeral Home of Maryville is in charge of the arrangements.
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2: Here's a look at your forecast. Sunshine mixed with clouds at times today, with daytime highs approaching 85. Cloudy skies expected tonight, thunderstorms likely, lows dip down to about 65. Cloudy skies expected tomorrow, chance of thunderstorms, daytime highs approaching 71. Chance for showers Monday, highs around 62. 60, cloudy skies Tuesday. I'm staff meteorologist Derek Height. Currently, it's 75 degrees.
0: Plenty of college football today, with Northwest Missouri State playing a league game at Bearcat Stadium. Northwest Missouri State will take on Missouri Southern in their second week of the conference football season. Northwest is coming off a victory against Washburn. Missouri Western is off tonight or today, and will be taking on Fort Hays State next week. In the Heart of America Conference, it's the Ring of Honor ceremony that'll be at halftime for Graceland, where they'll be honoring a new three that will go into the Ring of Honor. Graceland will take on Missouri Valley for a 1 o'clock kickoff that'll be today. It's part of the Heart of America Conference schedule. The Missouri Tigers will have an evening start this evening. The Tigers will have Troy for a 6 p.m. kickoff. It's a 4 o'clock start of the Tiger Network, and a game broadcast you'll be able to hear on FM 95.5. Also, the Iowa Hawkeyes will take on Northern Iowa for a start time that will be at 3 p.m. The injury report is out for the Kansas City Chiefs as they are getting set to take on the Indianapolis Colts tomorrow. Chamari Connor, defensive back, and offensive tackle Josh Simmons are out. Questionable status for quarterback Mansoor Delane and Chris Jones. The status is undetermined at this point for defensive end Ashton Gelati, quarterback Legarius Sneed, and defensive end Mason Thomas, and quarterback Patrick Mahomes at least was a full practice participant. And he was, while listed on the injury report, they had no category for his game status. Chiefs and Colts will have a 7:20 start. That'll be tomorrow evening. That game broadcast you'll be able to hear beginning at 6 p.m. with the Chiefs pregame show on FM 95.5.

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Here's a look at your forecast. Sunshine mixed with clouds at times this afternoon, with daytime highs approaching 85. Cloudy skies expected tonight. Storms likely. Lows level off around 65. Cloudy skies expected tomorrow. Chance of thunderstorms. Daytime highs approaching 71. Chance of rain showers Monday. High of 62. 60. Cloudy skies expected Tuesday. I'm staff meteorologist Derek Height. Currently, it's 81 degrees.

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1: NBC News Radio, I'm Lisa Carton. The White House is denying access to the three major news outlets banned by President Trump. Speaking to reporters Friday, Trump was asked about the decision.
2: A very simple ban. I don't want them in my office. I don't want them here. I would say the ban would go as far as you can. You know, if they could send themselves out, I'd love it.
1: MS Now was the first to confirm badges carried by its journalists didn't work this morning when they tried to enter the White House grounds. Several hours later, CNN and Politico said their reporters were also not allowed to enter this morning. Trump announced his decision to bar all three effective immediately on Friday and accused them of reporting fiction and lies about him. Multiple news organizations and free speech groups quickly denounced the ban, citing the constitutional right to freedom of the press. Cuba is being hit with new sanctions along with a crippling power blackout. Secretary of State Marco Rubio announced Friday that fresh federal sanctions are being imposed against 11 Cuban entities and military officials by executive order of President Trump. The sanctions come as Cuba's electrical grid suffers another total collapse, leaving millions without power. Cuban authorities said Friday's collapse was triggered by a failure in high-voltage transmission lines. California public health officials are warning about possible measles exposure across multiple counties after an infected passenger traveled across the country on trains and buses. The California Department of Public Health said the unvaccinated passenger traveled through the state using Amtrak trains and thruway buses. Exposure likely happened in Alameda, Butte, Kern, Los Angeles, Sacramento, and San Joaquin counties. The passenger arrived in California from an Amtrak train to Los Angeles on September 10th. After arriving in Los Angeles, they took a route to Bakersfield and then went to Stockton, Oroville, Sacramento, and Emeryville before leaving the state for Denver. 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
4: And we thank you for joining us for a news check on Regional Radio. Central DeKalb County Fire District responded to a residential structure fire that took place in rural eastern DeKalb County. The call came in just after 7:15. Firefighters found a downstairs garage that was fully involved in fire and spreading up into the house. So the attack was made in the garage and also in the house, but the floor had already been partially collapsed and an interior attack wasn't possible. The homeowner said she heard a noise like an explosion that came from the garage area and ran outside to find the basement garage on fire. There were more than 20 firefighters that were called to fight the fire. The structure and its contents were a total loss. The mutual aid that supported the Central DeKalb County Fire District was provided by the Osborne Fire District, the KAW Fire District, the DeKalb Clinton Ambulance, and the DeKalb County Sheriff's Department. After the call came in, just after 7:15, the incident was under control at 11 p.m. Latest projection has come out from the USDA for U.S. milk production and its price for next year, and Rod Bain has more.
5: Overall production increases in milk expected per USDA September forecast. This is World Agricultural Outlook Board Chair Mark Jankowski.
6: Fairly strong growth in the size of the dairy cow herd, so we raised our milk production forecast for both years, 26 and 27, by about 600 million pounds each year.
5: As for milk trade forecast,
6: on a fat basis, we raised our import forecast for both years, and then we lowered our fat basis export forecast for both years. On a skim solids basis, we lowered our import forecast for both years. Skim solids basis export forecast, we also lowered for both calendar years.
5: A mix of both product and class prices this month produced a result of no change in the all milk price forecast from the previous month, still at $19.80 per hundredweight. I'm Rod.

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3: Here's a look at your forecast. Sunshine mixed with clouds at times this afternoon, with daytime highs approaching 85. Cloudy skies expected tonight. Storms likely. Lows level off around 65. Cloudy skies expected tomorrow. Chance of thunderstorms. Daytime highs approaching 71. Chance of rain showers Monday. High of 62. 60. Cloudy skies expected Tuesday. I'm Staff Meteorologist Derek Height. Currently, it's 81 degrees.

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1: Here's a look at your forecast. Sunshine mixed with clouds at times this afternoon, with daytime highs approaching 85. Cloudy skies expected tonight. Storms likely. Lows level off around 65. Cloudy skies expected tomorrow. Chance of thunderstorms. Daytime highs approaching 71. Chance of rain showers Monday. High of 62. 60. Cloudy skies expected Tuesday. I'm Staff Meteorologist Derek Height. Right now, 81.

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1: NBC News Radio, I'm Lisa Carton. Several major news outlets banned by President Trump no longer have access to the White House. MS Now was the first to confirm badges carried by its journalists didn't work this morning when they tried to enter the White House grounds. Speaking to reporters Friday, the president was asked about his decision.
2: A very simple ban. I don't want them in my office. I don't want them here. I would say the ban would go as far as you can. And if they could straighten themselves out,

0: You know, if they could send themselves out, I'd love it.
1: MS Now was the first to confirm badges carried by its journalists didn't work Saturday morning when they tried to enter the White House grounds. Several hours later, CNN and Politico said their reporters were also not allowed to enter Saturday morning. Trump announced his decision to bar all three effective immediately on Friday and accused them of reporting fiction and lies about him. Multiple news organizations and free speech groups quickly denounced the ban, citing the constitutional right to freedom of the press. The U.S. will be placing more sanctions on Russia over its war with Ukraine. Here's Mark Mayfield.
2: The measure, called the Lindsey O. Graham Sanctioning Russia and Iran Act of 2026, was approved Wednesday evening. It would target Russia's economy over its continued war with Ukraine. Under the bill, President Trump could impose tariffs on countries that are within the top five purchasers of Russian oil, a group which includes China and India. The bill, which also expands sanctions on Iran, now heads to Trump's desk.
1: Millions across the West from Arizona to Montana are at risk of flash flooding today because of monsoon weather. Here's Lisa Taylor.
3: It's monsoon season in the Southwest, and forecasters say a significant surge of moisture from Mexico is expected to push thunderstorm activity into the Rockies this weekend. Today, forecasters warn that heavy downpours can fill dry washes quickly, and gusty winds could create dust storms.
1: Hikers are being urged to avoid canyons and arroyos. 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
5: And we thank you for joining us for News Check on Regional Radio. Lamoni School Board members received a report about the information that has been and will be shared with the community in an attempt to provide information about the Lamoni School District's general obligation bond referendum during a meeting that was held on Wednesday. The issue will be on the November 3rd ballot. To this point, the outreach resources for the community have included flyers and a new bond website. That website can be found at lamonibond.org. There's also a link to that site located on the front page of the Lamoni School's main page. The site will provide the planned improvements for the district for the $5.75 million general obligation bond referendum. Those improvements include the full school restoration of the Lamoni Elementary, the exterior facade repairs at the Lamoni Middle School, safety and security enhancements for the Lamoni High School, and updates for mechanical systems at the high school. The bond site will also include a bond referendum property tax calculator and an agricultural land tax impact calculator where individuals can input their individual property situations and receive an estimated tax impact value for their own unique situation. Voting information will also be provided that includes polling locations, registration information, and ballot deadlines for those wishing to mail in ballots. The deadline to request a mailed ballot is October 19th. Ballots must be received by the auditor's office before polls close at 8 p.m. on Election Day to be considered for counting. The school will be having a couple town hall meetings that will include a slide deck, and the first of those meetings will be next Wednesday at 5:30 in the school's safe room. 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
7: Here's a look at your forecast. Sunshine mixed with clouds at times this afternoon, with daytime highs approaching 85. Cloudy skies expected tonight. Storms likely. Lows level off around 65. Cloudy skies expected tomorrow. Chance of thunderstorms. Daytime highs approaching 71. Chance of rain showers Monday. High of 62. 60. Cloudy skies expected Tuesday. I'm staff meteorologist Derek Height. Right now, 81.

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2: Here's a look at your forecast. Sunshine mixed with clouds at times this afternoon, with daytime highs approaching 85. Mainly cloudy skies expected tonight. Thunderstorms likely, lows around 64. Overcast tomorrow, chance of thunderstorms, highs level off around 70. Chance of rain showers Monday, high temperatures reach up to 62. 60, cloudy skies expected Tuesday. I'm staff meteorologist Derek Height. Currently, it's 84 degrees.

fall, but I've kept I'm sorry locked in a vault. I know that time just keeps going on, and words by themselves can't right all the wrongs. In a world that's gone crazy, you don't know what's true. Most people don't change, but some people

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Most people don't change, but some

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1: NBC News Radio, I'm Lisa Carton. Reporters for CNN, MS Now, and Politico were turned away from the White House today and had their credentials confiscated by the Secret Service. The move comes a day after President Trump said he was barring the outlets because of their constant fake news reporting.
2: I don't want them in my office. I don't want them here. I would say the ban would go as far as you can. If they could send themselves out, I'd love it.
1: MS Now was the first to confirm badges carried by its journalists didn't work this morning when they tried to enter the White House grounds. Multiple news organizations and free speech groups quickly denounced the ban and cited the constitutional right to freedom of the press. President Trump says the U.S. has reached an agreement with Denmark to establish a large military presence in Greenland. More from Jennifer Kuiper.
3: In a post on Truth Social, President Trump says the agreement gives the U.S. permanent control over security and all other needs in Greenland. He went on to say no U.S. adversary will be allowed to have a base, a military presence, or sensitive investments in Greenland without American approval. Trump says the agreement addresses all of his concerns and stresses there will be no cost to the U.S. He has repeatedly argued for U.S. control over Greenland, citing national security concerns.
1: U.S. Central Command says the military has escorted 1 billion barrels of oil and over 2,000 commercial vessels out of the Persian Gulf in recent months. The announcement was made today by CENTCOM leader Admiral Brad Cooper in a video. U.S. forces use air and naval assets to protect tankers while targeting Iran's ability to attack commercial shipping. A large protest is planned outside Ed Sheeran's concert at Lincoln Financial Field in Philadelphia today. The Philly-Palestine Coalition and Shutdown DNC urge supporters to gather near the stadium this afternoon. The protests come after the removal of rapper Macklemore after he called for a free Palestine and criticized Israel during an earlier show. 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
5: And we thank you for joining us for a news check on Regional Radio. A Denver resident injured after an accident north of Albany on Friday afternoon. Missouri State Highway Patrol reports a 78-year-old female driver was heading northbound on Route C and went off the side of the roadway, overturned, and struck a tree. The vehicle went off the side of the roadway and on its driver's side. The driver had moderate injuries and was taken to Mosaic Life Care in Albany. The accident took place around 1:15 on Friday afternoon. The Gentry County Sheriff's Department assisted the Highway Patrol. Moni School Board members approved the bond service engagement letter with Allers and Cooney to serve as a bond counsel if the referendum for the school district would be passed in November by Lamoni School District voters. Superintendent Chris Caulfield also reported ADA parking lot project work has been completed. Board members voted to approve the modified supplemental funding for excess costs for English language and to cover a special education deficit. Sealed bids will be taken for a 2012 Ford Fusion with over 200,000 miles. The bids will be reviewed during their October meeting. A 2026 Chevy Suburban was purchased for student and staff transportation from Carl Chevrolet. Superintendent also explained how the Lamoni School District may benefit from a federal tax credit from the Scholarship Granting Organizations Program. It's a program that allows donors beginning on January 1st to make a charitable contribution to be used for allowable specific educational programs for a tax deduction up to $1,700. The program will continue to be studied. He also stated the district will begin a new grant application for the 21 CCLC grant. That five-year grant provides funding for the Lamoni Exploration Academy. Board members also received a report that student participation numbers for fall athletics and activities seem positive and are showing signs of a healthy school environment. 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

0: Here's a look at your forecast.
1: Sunshine mixed with clouds at times this afternoon, with daytime highs approaching 85. Mainly cloudy skies expected tonight. Thunderstorms likely, lows around 64. Overcast tomorrow, chance of thunderstorms, highs level off around 70. Chance of rain showers Monday. High temperatures reach up to 62. 60 cloudy skies expected Tuesday. I'm staff meteorologist Derek Height. Currently, it's 84 degrees.

0: How can a little tiny pebble, not much bigger than a dime, ruin your day? When that little tiny pebble, not much bigger than a dime, has a close encounter with your windshield at 70 miles an hour. Oh, that's how.
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2: Here's a look at your forecast. Sunshine mixed with clouds at times this afternoon, with daytime highs approaching 85. Thunderstorms likely tonight. Lows level off around 64. Mainly cloudy skies expected. Highs around 70 tomorrow. Chance for storms. Highs around 62 Monday with rain showers likely. 60 overcast skies Tuesday. I'm Staff Meteorologist Derek Height. Right now, 85.

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1: 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Hit and drop at the 31. Scottzilla with an All-American type play.
2: Missouri Tiger football has been shaped and molded by the strength and character of its people.
3: Rucker to the 5, to the end zone. Touchdown, Missouri. P. Rucker from St. Jomo. In the backfield, it stopped on fourth down. It was the All-American.
2: Qualities that have been passed along to every player.
3: Right side for Denario Alexander. Leaping grab at the 8. Dances into the end zone. And how electrifying is that kid from Marlin, Texas?
2: Who has ever worn.
3: Back of the end zone, Kaufman. One-handed grab.
2: The black and gold.
3: Macklin to the 20, to the 10, to the house. Touchdown. Jeremy Macklin. Pressure hit and sack. It's Shane Ray. How about that Tiger defense? Corby took it himself again. His third touchdown of the night.
4: Nothing in the world that means more to me than Mizzou and winning out on that field.
3: Brad Smith hit it the wall. Touchdown, Missouri.
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1: Hello and welcome to Faurot Field in Columbia. It'll be a night here focused on honoring Mizzou football's past, but the present is pretty darn good for this program too. The Tigers are 20th in the country and looking to wrap up non-conference play at 3-0. Mizzou and visiting Troy are set to kick off a little after 6 tonight. Hello again, Brad Tornago here with you, joined by my co-host and Central Bank Tiger Network producer, Matt Michaels.
2: Hello to you, sir. It is a lovely night for some celebration.
1: I agree. Jeremy Washington, our on-site engineer, Eric Nichols, on the ones and twos at Learfield headquarters in Jefferson City. Let's welcome in the voice of the Tigers, Mike Kelly. And Mike, before we get to the action on the field, how cool is this night going to be for longtime Mizzou fans? You've got the 100-year anniversary celebration of Memorial Stadium, recognition for the 1960 team as a national champion, and throwback uniforms honoring several different eras of Tiger football. It's going
3: to
1: be fun.
3: Well, I agree. And first of all, it's great to see you guys. It's been a week since we've all been together, and so great to have the team back together for this game against Troy. You know, it's a lovely evening anytime you get to spend time with Jeremy Washington. So, and the fact that we've pulled in Eric Nichols to run the board, like what is going on
1: it's,
3: in Jeff
1: it's,
3: City?
1: It's that, like an all-star.
3: I mean, it's crazy. And you would expect, you know, I guess you'd expect such things for an evening such as tonight. It's going to be fun. I mean, you know, I just. Every time I walk in since the north end zone has been completed, I just am amazed that this took place at Missouri and that the commitment that obviously begins at the top and radiates all the way through everyone who works here. It's just fantastic to see, and it's going to be neat to see a lot of old faces and you know, some guys that are finally getting some long overdue hugs. So that's going to be fun to see too.
2: Yeah, absolutely. It's new, but it's familiar, and I guess you could say the same thing about the Tigers. Not new when you beat Kansas, although the first time doing it five times in a row since the pre-war era. What did you take away from Mizzou's first game last week against a power opponent?
3: Well, I thought it, first of all, 38-42, 1938 to 1942 is the last time the Missouri's won five straight against Kansas. But you know what I thought it was? I thought it was indicative of your first game against a Power 4 team, and that it was sloppy. I mean, it was sloppy early, and mistake-riddled early. Just look at what happened on special teams. You get the two blocked field goals. You've got four penalties, two personal fouls on special teams. That can't happen to good teams. But to Missouri's credit, they never flinched. You know, when they wanted to go on a run, they went on a run to put the game away, and they won it in convincing fashion.
1: Voice of the Tigers, Mike Kelly, with us here on the Make It Home Missouri Tiger Tailgate. Coach Drinkwitz told you on Tiger Talk Tuesday night, Kansas couldn't beat us last week. We can't let them beat us this week. You got to avoid the post-rivalry letdown against a Troy team that does also come in at 2-0 and was picked in the preseason as a contender in the Sun Belt.
3: Well, they've won their division in the Sun Belt, I think, three consecutive years. So Jared Parker's done a really, really good job since taking over that program. You know, they're 2-0 for the first time since 2013, I think you just mentioned. They've got a three-headed attack on offense when it comes to running the football. They have got pros on the defensive side of the ball. Good teams don't lose this game, though. Good teams come out and they show improvement from week two to week three, and so that's what you want to see from Missouri tonight. Attention to detail, focus, be locked in, not a lot of silly penalties, don't want to see false starts. You want to see this team come in and look like they're prepared and understand that, as Gary Pinkel used to say, on Missouri's not good enough to just show up and beat anybody. And so that's why this team has to have that mindset as well.
2: And I think that fans are looking, and we've talked about it on the broadcast, Mike, more consistency in the run game on an every down basis. This Troy team only allows 77 yards on the ground through their first two games. That's a top 25 mark in the nation. How can Missouri get rolling downhill with that line and these backs to get back to the run game we know they're capable of?
3: They also have 21 tackles for loss in two games and seven sacks, and so they've been playing behind the line of scrimmage quite a bit. Missouri's got to be better, and we're going to talk about this with Howard in hour number two, but their guards have got to be better, the communication up front across the offensive line. You know, and then you just have to continue to have your mindset that you're going to establish the run game, which I think Chip Lindsey and this offensive staff will do.
1: Looking forward to hearing you call game number 399, Mike. Thanks for your time.
3: Thank you.
1: Voice of the Tigers, Mike Kelly, with us. He'll be back in about 10 minutes for his new weekly chat with University President Moon Choi. Also coming up before 5, Howard Richards breaks down the show put on by SEC Defense.

0: Offensive Lineman of the Week, Dayton Hopkins, across the border last Friday night. Mizzou historian Bob Brendel walks you through 100 years of history here at Memorial Stadium. And Don Wainwright, a member of the 1960 team, honored as a national champion tonight, will tell you what made that group so special. A hotel room in Oxford, Mississippi tonight will set you back about $2,000. Brian Houseworth tells you why in his scoreboard update next, here on the Make It Home Missouri Tiger Tailgate on the Central Bank Tiger Network from Learfield.
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13: Good position, good afternoon, my friends, across the great state of Missouri. I'm Brian Houseworth, live in studio here in Jefferson City. Lots of scores to get to. Let's start at the half right now. Kyle Field, Kentucky, number 9, A&M are tied right now. It's 7. You heard Brad T. mention Baton Rouge, LSU, and Ole Miss are playing in Oxford. Lots of excitement in both towns, but very expensive hotel rooms tonight, no doubt about it, with this game. Number 7, LSU. Number 8, Ole Miss. National game tonight on ABC at 6:30. Florida, Auburn at 6 tonight. UTSA, number 1, Texas tonight at 7 o'clock. Game of the day, NC State, Vanderbilt. Wolfpack led in the fourth quarter, 24-14. They led with just a couple of seconds to go in the game. You won't believe what happened.
14: With 6 seconds to go, there's the snap. Bailey rolls toward the right. He waits. He waits. He is going to be sacked. Oh, it's a safety with one second. Did they knock the football loose? Oh, goodness. Did Miles Capers get the
15: touchdown? Touchdown!
14: Get the football.
15: Unbelievable.

0: Alegrado there, and Norman Jordan on the call. Vandy wins 35-31. It was number 2 Georgia beating Arkansas, 45-17. Florida State, number 10 Alabama, are scoreless. They're about ready to kick off again after a weather delay. Mississippi State, Carolina, weather delay as well. They play at 4:35. New Mexico, number 24 Oklahoma, at the half, number 19 Michigan, leading UTEP 17-14. I'm Brian Helsworth, live in studio. Mizzou players wearing throwback uniforms today at Faurot with this historic game. Back to Faurot Field. Take it away, Brad Fornago.
1: Thank you very much, Matt. There have been some crazy football games played in Nashville. That is on a very short list, the way that went out.
2: They might have Pavia hangover vibes or something going on over there with that type of finish. And I use the word yikes sometimes because it's all you can say. NC State. Yikes.
1: That's
2: how.
1: Yeah, well said. I would agree on that. Hopefully there's not quite as much drama in this game coming up starting at 6 o'clock here tonight in Como. Today's weather report brought to you by Gustin Golf Course. Long drives by the Tigers here at the Zoo are very nice. Long drives at Gustin Golf Course are also very nice. Gustin Golf Course, a beautiful place to spend part of your day. Gustin Golf Course, located a third of a mile west of the 50-yard line on Stadium Boulevard. It's going to be hotter than Dave Doran's seat in Raleigh tonight. 92 degrees with a few clouds at kick, still around 80 by the end of this one. Time for the Make It Home Missouri Drive to the Game. Driving safely takes a winning game plan. It takes each of us buckling up, putting the phone down, slowing down, and driving sober. Make It Home Missouri. The Tigers found themselves down a score late in the first half at arch rival Kansas last weekend. The offense had a quick answer in a little more than a minute, going 75 yards in 7 plays, thanks in large part to an old Ole Miss connection.
3: Simmons takes the snap, looking left, has time, now throws into the end zone, touchdown! Missouri's Caden Lee on a cross from right to left. 27-yard strike, and the Tigers are a PAT away from tying it with 30 seconds to play in the half.
1: Mike Kelly with the call. That was the start of a 21-point run for the Tigers, and they would not trail again. Mizzou left Lawrence with a 38-21 win, the fifth straight victory in the series. 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
1: 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Here's this week's conversation between Mike Kelly and University President Moon Choi.
2: Well, President Choi, as always, it's great to have you on each and every week. A very important project that's on the horizon for the university is a new research reactor, the NextGen MURR. What phase is that project currently in?
3: We are in the early design phase of that project, and we've been working with two very important companies in developing the initial design and the feasibility. And our plan now is to seek more federal and state funds for us to be able to build this project, which will take probably another 8 years from now. So it's a long-term project, but a project that will have an incredible impact to our university's research, but also for manufacturing radioisotopes for critical medicines for Americans.
2: Back in October of 2025, the university sent out an RFI to commercial real estate developers to solicit information and ideas about developing non-essential property located within the university's scope, if you will. I think there were 7 sites on 3 different zones. Where are we in terms of that project?
3: We are still in the initial phase. And we received significant number of interests during the RFI phase. Mm-hmm. And now we're identifying key projects that we would like to learn more about that will be conducted through an RFP. But some of the exciting concepts include an entertainment district with hotels that surround some of our key venues, whether it's for athletics or maybe even downtown. And student housing. We're finding more and more students want to live close to the campus and in some of the downtown locations. In addition to that, we're also exploring some shopping concepts where we bring in higher end shopping as well as higher end restaurants to the university community. So I'm very excited about this, which will make our university even more attractive to visitors and students.
2: There are other universities within the SEC that already have projects similar to this underway, don't they?
3: That's right. Not only the SEC at places like Alabama and Tennessee, but closer to us, Iowa State. So we visited Iowa State to learn more about the process that they used and the vision that they have as part of the goal of making the campus community even more inviting to our constituents.
2: Finally, there was an article, I think it was about 3 weeks ago, in the Princeton Review, and it talked about the affordability of higher education and how that I think the number is there are 4 schools that currently have a tuition that's over $100,000 a year. In your position as the president of the University of Missouri system, you're constantly looking at inherent rising costs that are just, they're there, correct? How do you balance that issue with trying to make college affordable in the state of Missouri?
3: No question about it. Affordability is top of mind for me and all of the senior leaders because it's top of mind for parents and the students that we have. And our tuition at the moment is only $15,000. And with students that receive scholarships for both merit and need-based, in some cases, we have students attend the university at no cost. And we're very proud of that because we need to make high-quality education like what we have very affordable. Soon, U.S. News & World Report will release the best value list. And in that list, we're going to be in the top

0: 10. And I know that we're going to be moving up even higher in that category, because that is our focus as a public institution, provide that education at what, compared to some of those universities, at 15%. Think about that.
1: Right.
0: And our students, our top students do very well. And our top students can compete with the top students at some of those elite universities that are described in that article.
1: President Moon Choi, as always, thank you so much for your time.
0: Thank you, Mike. Go Tigers.
2: Thanks again to Mike and President Choi for joining us. Howard Richards is on the way next on the Make It Home Missouri Tiger Tailgate on the Central Bank Tiger Network from Learfield.
3: And Doug.
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2: More than 90 minutes away from Mizzou and Troy getting reacquainted here in Columbia. 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Alongside Matt Michaels, I'm Brad Trinago. 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Tonight's Veterans United Home Loans hero of the game is Dave Detmer. Dave honorably served as an enlisted Marine at Camp Pendleton Marine Corps Base in Oceanside, California, rising to the rank of Sergeant. During his service, Sergeant Detmer deployed twice, supporting Operation Iraqi Freedom and Operation Enduring Freedom. The Columbia resident is now a steady and reliable presence in the community and is even pursuing an MBA at Mizzou.

0: Thank you to our Veterans United Home Loans hero of the game, Sergeant Dave Detmer. Veterans United, the nation's number one VA lender, NMLS 1907, equal housing lender. Central Bank Tiger Network analyst Howard Richards is with us now. And Howard, let's take a look back to last week. What stood out to you about Mizzou's trip into hostile territory for that win against the Jayhawks?
1: Certainly, they had a little bit of a late start, which is not unusual on during a road game. I kind of wish this team would learn to start fast on road games to make it a priority, if you will. But as we've seen in past games, they didn't get deterred. They settled in and just started playing football, playing their games on both sides of the ball. Can't say that about special teams, but offensively and defensively, they got it done.
2: Howard, we saw Dayton Hopkins all over the field last week. He was the SEC Defensive Lineman of the Week, 1.5 sacks at Kansas, but maybe more importantly, Pro Football Focus said he had 8 quarterback pressures, the most amongst any defensive lineman in Week 2, and he's, I think, the SEC leader in that stat this week. How was he so successful at getting pressures last week?
1: You know, he is a little bit of an athletic freak. I mean, when you look at him, he doesn't look like, I mean, he looks like an edge rusher, a typical edge rusher, but there's something about his get-off. You know, his first step is so quick, and then he utilizes a number of tools to, you know, either to get an offensive lineman turned, if you will. And one of the things as a speed rusher, if you can get a tackle turned, and get his outside shoulder turn, you have an ability to get to the quarterback early and often. He somehow has been able to do that. And here's the thing. I think he's still learning the defensive end position. You know, it's his second year here. His speed and quickness are obviously and he uses to his advantage. But I think as he matures in the position and as he continues to get stronger, he can utilize more of a power rush, if you will. He's getting under the pads of these left tackles, and he's giving guys fits. So I'm really excited to see his progress and development throughout the year.
0: Analyst Howard Richards is joining us here on the Make It Home Missouri Tiger tailgate. Speaking of impactful defensive players, the Auburn transfer at linebacker Robert Woodyard, on consecutive offensive plays for KU, he forces a fumble and recovers it, and then he has an interception. And both of those turnovers led to Mizzou touchdowns and really flipped the game, as it turned out, permanently in Mizzou's favor in the third quarter over in Lawrence. How do you compare him to a guy like Josiah Trotter, who was just basically in that role last year?
1: Well, speaking of Trotter, you saw what he did in his debut with Tampa Bay. You know, had a sack and an interception for a pick six. And I think Woodyard has that same ability. In fact, I don't know that we miss Trotter, because Woodyard has been that good through two games. You know, can he sustain that? You hope so, but I have high expectations that he will be able to do that. One of the things that I think Drinkwitz has done very well is when guys have moved on through attrition or whatever the case may be, he goes out and gets someone else that can do the same, if not more, in that particular position. So they've done well through the portal. And for those that don't like it, it is what it is. But at least Drink and his staff have done a good job of finding the available players in the portal that they need and that they can plug into their systems, and that they can come out and be effective players.
2: Howard, we'll see how this plays out throughout the rest of this season and maybe even throughout tonight. But we have a Missouri team with a quarterback in Austin Simmons that clearly has arm talent and has been a hot hand, so to speak. As an offense in general, we know that these Missouri teams in recent years have really been run heavy, and they would like to continue to do so. But is there an element as an offensive player that you put in your mind that says, okay, is there something I need to do differently or execute better if I feel like I'm on a pass-heavy offense as opposed to a run-heavy offense?
1: I'm sure I can answer this question in the simplest way possible.
2: Interesting question.
1: So it's all about technique, right? It's all about how well you do on first down, early downs in a series of drives, which kind of determines, especially if you're a run team, how much you're going to run it, right? On first and second down, passing on third down.

0: need to. I don't know if the Mizzou's success rate in the run game, or lack of success, lack of better success in the early two games, the first two games, have been what they've wanted to. So they've utilized more passing than the earlier downs. What it's all about is execution. Whether you're running run-heavy team or pass-heavy team, your execution, and what do you mean by execution? It is performing on a particular play exactly the way it's coached. That's what we mean by execution, you know, to the best of your ability. So whether it's pass or run, as a player, you gotta perform on the play that's called, whether that's pass blocking or run blocking. You want to be at your best. So as players, we don't have control. Offensive linemen don't have any control over any of that. What we have control on is how well we go out and execute on any particular play. I hope that I answered your question on that.
1: I think you did.
2: The former Tiger and Dallas Cowboy on the offensive line, Howard Richards, is going to go more in-depth on the current Tigers and their O-line play as part of the Shelter Insurance pregame show, which is coming your way in the 5 o'clock hour. But for now, Howard, thanks as always for your time.
0: Yes, sir. Thank you.
2: That is Howard Richards. 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A member of Mizzou's 1960 team gives you an inside look at the national champs, including historic success in a snake pit. 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
1: Tigers are back home to tangle with Troy tonight. 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Mr. Wainwright, first of all, I want to ask you, what did you think about Mizzou's win at Kansas last weekend?
2: Well, that was terrific. I was a little worried. Like a year ago, that first half they didn't do well, and then we beat them last year. And I thought, well, it's going to be close this year, but boy, they really stomped on them. It was great.
1: I would agree with that. What was your reaction when you found out the athletic department wanted to honor the 1960 team as a national champion tonight?
2: Oh, I thought it was wonderful. For all those years that we, had to put up with this, and knowing we were the champions, I mean, we knew in our heart we were the champions, and we didn't have to put any thugs on the field to try to win a game. We could win it with the guys we had, but it was time to bring that one to a close, so I was real happy about that.
1: What made that undefeated 1960 team special?
2: I think it was the camaraderie and the fact that everybody on that team was outstanding, character and outstanding students and outstanding athletes. I know Devine, you'd pick the paper up on Sunday morning and you'd read in there, Devine say, these are the worst athletes I've ever coached, but they're so smart they can't help but move the ball from one end zone to the other. So I think it was just team effort all the way.
1: We're speaking with Kirkwood native Don Wainwright, a member of the 1960 football team, honored tonight as a national champion. You mentioned Coach Devine. What was it about him as a leader that helped push you guys to such success?
2: His gentlemanly, religious demeanor, I'd say. He was a true person. He was a devout Christian and just a wonderful a coach, and we talk about it every once in a while about how lucky we were at that age when your minds are being developed and your character is being developed to have coaches like we had, like Onofrio and Devine and the rest of the coaching staff. They were outstanding people, real gentlemen.
1: Are you still in touch with many of your teammates after all these years?
2: Well, a few. Most of them have died. There aren't too many of them left now. But there's two or three that I talk to on a regular basis, yeah.
1: Is there a favorite memory you could share from the 1960 group that wasn't from a game, maybe a practice or at a party or whatever?
2: We did everything together, and we stuck together. That's all I really remember. I remember one time I was given a speech in Detroit. It was to a bunch of suppliers to automotive. And my company had won the Malcolm Baldrige Award. I don't know if you know that what that is. That is the highest award you can be given as a company from the President of the United States. So it's a big deal. And we had won that award, and I was given a speech in Detroit. And all of a sudden, this guy, great big guy, comes up to me, and I couldn't believe it. It was Dan LaRose, and he was a salesman for somebody. We talked for quite a while.
1: What about a favorite memory on the field from 1960? My guess would be the win at Oklahoma.
2: No, you got it. That number one right there, we knew we were number one when we won that. Just the snake pit and beating Oklahoma in the snake pit, it was quite an accomplishment because number one had never been done by us, and very few people had ever beat them in the snake pit. I mean, they had a heck of a record for years,
1: Mr. Wainwright, it was great reminiscing with you about this all-time great Tiger team. Congratulations on this honor tonight, and thanks for a few minutes of your time to talk about it here.
2: Okay, you got it. We'll see you up the game. Thanks.
1: That is Don Wainwright, a member of the 1960 football team, honored tonight as a national champion. And this is the Make It Home Missouri Tiger Tailgate on the Central Bank Tiger Network from Learfield.
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11: 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Tonight, Mizzou Athletics celebrates 100 years of Tiger football inside Memorial Stadium. Athletic Department historian Bob Brendel told the story of the building at Stadium Boulevard and Providence Road on this week's Inside Mizzou Athletics podcast.
12: Well, the thing that's amazing to me is how fast the plan came together to build that stadium. Literally, in just about 1 year's time, the Alumni Association got pledges for $1 million to build the stadium and Memorial Union Tower. They hired an architect, they hired a construction company, and they built a stadium. And the whole construction process was only 10 months long, which, I mean, that's just unfathomable. But the money that was pledged, a lot of it was never paid because the Depression came not too long afterwards. Our football fortunes dropped during the period of time when Frank Carideo was coach. And so the university had to bond the rest of the debt. And so when Don Faurot was hired in 1935, not only was he charged with restoring winning football, but he had to pay off the debt on the stadium and on Brewer Fieldhouse, which he eventually did through aggressive scheduling, like playing 9 straight years at Ohio State, you know, playing NYU in New York. You know, we went places basically where we could get the biggest guarantee. And that's how he eventually paid off the debt.

0: But the original plans for the stadium are quite a bit different than the way it turned out. The stadium was supposed to be built in four phases: the lower bowl, the upper bowl, the north end, and then an upper deck with an eventual seating capacity of 99,000. I mean, that was the plan in 1926. And the first end that was supposed to be closed in was the north, not the south. And if you look at the renderings that were done of the stadium at that time, that's the way it shows it. But the freshman class in 1927 derailed that plan forever, because that's when they built the Rock M out of rocks that were left from the excavation, and they built them on the north end. And once they were there, you know, I think we all know, every time there's been any talk of doing anything with that M, plans immediately change, because that it's become a sacred symbol of the stadium. The expansion of the upper deck started in 1949 and was finally completed in 1965. Then the south end zone was enclosed in 1978, and we know the things that have happened over the last 20 years. I looked back, and so in the stadium's first 50 years, from 26 to 76, $2.2 million was spent on the stadium, including the $369,000 it cost to build the stadium. In the stadium's last 50 years, we've spent almost $500 million on improvements to the stadium. So, you know, that's staggering to think of. And, you know, the edifice we have now is, you know, amazing. I mean, I thought the south end zone was the most amazing thing I'd seen at Mizzou until I got a tour of the north end zone here a few weeks ago. It's quite impressive.
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3: Winding down here on the Make It Home Missouri Tiger tailgate for hour one of our pregame coverage of this matchup between the Tigers and the Trojans. Wanted to hit on Brett Norfleet. He had a touchdown reception, Matt, at the end of the game at KU, and that was his 11th career receiving touchdown, and that moves him into fifth all-time in Mizzou history by himself. He was previously tied with Andy Gibler and a guy by the name of Kellen Winslow, and I think it helps to put, at least for me, in the perspective that, you know, to be able to have double-digit receiving touchdowns as a tight end in your career, that really is an impressive accomplishment. And I think for me, because we've kind of been spoiled, right? We've had guys like Albert Okwuegbunam, we've had, you know, T. Rucker and Chase Kaufman, et cetera, et cetera. Brett Norfleet's carved out a pretty nice niche for himself, too.
5: A nice niche for himself, and a niche in an offense that will run a lot of blocking with its tight ends, right? Like, he has responsibilities outside of just being out there to catch the football. I mean, Kellen Winslow was the guy who revolutionized the tight end catching passes, and so maybe that's why he's lower on the list, because it took a long time for people to realize that this could be an offensive threat from that position as well. And, you know, if he keeps going, Brad, he has the opportunity to unlock, I think, even more of his potential. I don't think Brett Norfleet is done yet by a long shot.
3: Well, and if he gets a touchdown again here tonight, he would move into a tie with Dwayne Blakely with 12 career touchdowns and fourth all-time among Mizzou tight ends in terms of career touchdowns. Howard kind of touched a little bit jokingly about special teams, and there were certainly some challenges for Mizzou in that aspect of the game at KU. In fact, even entering this weekend, Mizzou is still the only team in the country that has had two kicks blocked, so certainly something that's important to clean up. Meanwhile, on the Troy side, they may have the best punter in America. Evan Crenshaw was an All-American a year ago for Troy, and a matter of fact, he's the only All-American from a group of six school who returned to the same school this season. But Crenshaw is the real deal, and who knows? We'll see if that ends up being a factor here tonight.
5: I mean, a Ray Guy Award finalist last season. He's really, really good. I know the Tigers hope to see him on the field quite frequently, because that means the defense is doing its job. But at the same time, that's a weapon. And don't be surprised if Troy has some stuff up their sleeve when it comes to trying to find ways to force Missouri into either the fair catch or try to get them pinned into really tight fields.
3: Troy is one of the leaders in the country in terms of forcing negative plays defensively. They're in the top 11 when it comes to sacks and tackles for loss. They are near the bottom of the country when it comes to completion percentage and also penalty yards per game. Last year, they gave up the most sacks in the country. Now, they've redone their offensive line quite a bit, but I think, to me, one of the keys to this game is which offensive line is going to be able to hold up against a couple of, it appears, pretty good defensive lines tonight.
5: Well, yeah, and I think the Troy's defensive line certainly stands out in terms of the havoc they've been able to create, but also their quarterback, Goose Crowder. He's a sixth-year guy, but you'll hear it from Barry McKnight, who's the voice of the Trojans in our Shelter Insurance pregame show coming up. He's had some good, but also had some gimmies that maybe he should be able to hit in the passing game. So I don't know where to pin that completion percentage

0: quite yet. I do know if the Tigers get the same sort of pressure this week that they did last week, it's going to be a long evening at the office for Mr. Crowder.
1: I would agree with that, and I would also agree that this ain't Pine Bluff, right? I mean, there's definitely some talented players on this Troy roster. They've bagged 5 Power 4 wins all time, most recently at Nebraska in 2018. So Mizzou's going to have to be on it if they want to get to 3-0 on the season heading into SEC play at Mississippi State coming up next Saturday. All right, that'll do it for Hour 1 of our pregame coverage. For Matt Michaels, I'm Brad Trinago, and Matt mentioned some of the stuff that's on the way soon. Mike, Howard, and Chris will kick off the Shelter Insurance pregame show next. This has been the Make It Home Missouri Tiger Tailgate on the Central Bank Tiger Network from Learfield.
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10: Tonight we celebrate the 100th anniversary of Memorial Stadium with the fifth ever meeting between Mizzou and the Trojans of Troy. It is the second time a Missouri team ranked in the top 20 will face Troy. You see, in 2004, Gary Pinkel's 19th ranked Tigers rolled into Troy, Alabama with high hopes, and Mizzou quickly built a 14-point lead thanks to Brad Smith and Victor Cisse.
11: Third and 2 for Missouri from the 10-yard line. Smith takes the handoff, rolling to the right, looking, now throws it back over the middle, wide open. Cisse, touchdown, Missouri.
10: But it was all downhill after that. Thanks to a combination of gadgets and good luck, Troy scored 24 unanswered points to win 24-14. They had a wide receiver throw a TD pass and an offensive lineman score after scooping a fumble and rambling 63 yards. Coming off of a road win over its arch rival, Mizzou is ranked 20th after 2 weeks. Do they approach tonight with something to prove? Or have they been listening to the praise, such as this evaluation from Troy coach Jared Parker?
12: There's no holes. This is an upper-tier SEC team. Coach Drinkwitz is obviously in his 7th year, and he's done a brilliant job in putting them in position to be a high-level team, and it's on tape.
10: SEC play starts next week at Mississippi State. Tonight, the Tigers close non-conference play, hosting Troy in front of a school record 22nd consecutive.

0: sell out. Coming up next. Good evening and welcome to Furrow Field in Columbia, Missouri, and the Trojans of Troy as we celebrate 100 years of Memorial Stadium. The Tigers will do so with throwback uniforms tonight. The uniforms combine elements from the eras of Tiger football, several eras as a matter of fact. 1920 style M on the jersey, 1970s inspired sleeve stripes, and a narrow block M with a gray face mask reminiscent of the helmet design. Introduced in 1971. The helmet's front bumper, by the way, six columns from Francis Quadrangle, while the pants utilize a historic shade of gold worn by the Tigers through the 20th century. Chris Gervino and Howard Richards are alongside. Howard Richards, you look at those unis. Does it bring back some memories, my friend?
1: I am looking for my shoulder pads and helmets, man. I'm ready to go. It does remind me a lot of my time here in Missouri. And whoever just made this decision to go with this uniform, you know, kudos to that person, because this, to me, this sets the scene, and I think the people that will be in the stands tonight will greatly appreciate it.
0: You know, it reminds us, Chris, of the Missouri teams that we used to watch growing up, like when Howard was playing.
2: Yeah, way back when. my very hazy early memories of Missouri football, but it is pretty neat, because as much as things change in college sports these days, and they're changing rapidly, it's nice to recognize the tradition and the history, which is so special to so many people here in the stands and listening to us on the radio.
0: Troy has five victories over Power Four conference opponents in its history, including back-to-back seasons. 2017, they went at LSU. Nebraska in 2018. How does Missouri avoid a letdown and allow that to happen tonight?
1: Mentally, have your head into the game, avoiding the crazy special teams faux pas that we saw last week, avoiding the crazy penalties, coming out and executing, whether you're on offense, defense, or in a special teams unit, performing the play exactly the way it's coached.
0: Special teams, Chris, a week ago, two blocked field goals, four penalties, two personal fouls.
2: I don't know that I've ever heard Eli Drinkwitz in his 7 years be more frustrated after one game with one particular aspect of the game. I mean, he brought it up at his press conference we were at, Mike, this week about how disappointed he was in the special teams, said it was terrible, inexcusable, said it's on me, and that has got to change because there were errors galore, and you mess around, I mean, they're called special teams for a reason. Special things can happen for you and against you, and they can really swing a game.
0: What did you like, though, about what you saw in the second half at Kansas once Missouri went on its run?
1: They settled down, and I think there was a mental reset. And look, I think to a man, they probably said to each other, look, we got this. Let's go out there and perform to our capabilities and beat this team, you know, west of Missouri. And that's what it appeared that they did. I mean, they were really good in a lot of areas. And I think it's the mental reset. Understanding, look, man, we've put a lot of work in during the summer, the week of practice. Don't come out here and blow this.
0: You wonder about the emotions tonight, though, too, Chris, because that was obviously a very charged environment a week ago.
2: Right, and here you come home now. You're expected to win. You're favored by like four touchdowns. But you touched on it earlier. You know, Troy has been there, done that with some big schools. I mean, for a mid-major, as we'd say in basketball, a group of five, right, in football. I mean, this is a decent program. You see them with players on NFL rosters throughout the league. I mean, they have put some guys in the pros repeatedly, and they're a good, solid team out of the Sun Belt that I don't think is going to be a walkover for Missouri. Should the Tigers win? Of course they should. But the way to do that is staying focused, disciplined, and attention to detail. Take nothing for granted.
0: Tigers have won 12 consecutive night games at home, dating back to a 31-point win over to Mexico State back on November the 19th of 2022. Tonight, it's the Troy Trojans before the 22nd consecutive sellout at Furrow Field. Our pregame coverage continues. Chris and Missouri's Director of Athletics, Laird Veach, around the corner on the Central Bank Tiger Network from Learfield.
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10: Well, another football Saturday here at Faroe Field. Mizzou and Troy, the Tigers and Trojans. Chris Trevino now with Missouri's Director of Athletics, Laird Veach. It is always good to be with you, Laird. Thank you for your time. What a big Saturday. We are celebrating, recognizing a whole lot today. First of all, 100 years of Memorial Stadium. How about that?
11: Yeah, it is pretty incredible. You start really thinking about the history and how this game all has come together with, of course, the completion of the north end of the stadium and, you know, on the 100th year anniversary. It's, you know, it's really important that we recognize our tradition and our history, particularly in the midst of all the change that's going on in college athletics. You know, that is that tradition, the history, the feelings that come with that are part of what make us a community together. So it's important that we recognize these things and we keep bringing them up, because, you know, if things are going to continue to change, we're going to continue to evolve, we're going to continue to compete, but we're all still, you know, part of the Mizzou family, and we need to keep, you know, drawing back to that. So this is another chance for us to do it in a really cool way.
10: I love that. I love that you say that, and the way you put that is so well. I mean, say that and say that over and over again, because, no, seriously, you didn't ask me, obviously, but that is so important, the sense of tradition and community and recognizing the past and all that's happened here at this great state university for decades and now century plus.
11: Yeah, and it's a challenging balance, Chris, because, you know, we're in this time frame of NIL, of transfers, and you know, I know that our fans, our people, our coaches, our staff, everybody gets frustrated with it at times, right? And there's so much that you just can't control, but you got to embrace it, right? Because we want to compete, we want to win, we want to do right by this university. But, you know, we're still the University of Missouri, and we're still, you know, all those memories and all those relationships continue to exist, and

0: and will continue. And that's what's awesome about what we do, is a chance to really bring people together. That's not going to change. And this is a chance for us to recognize a lot of that history and a lot of those memories.
1: That's one of the best things you've said, and I've been a longtime admirer of yours. You know that. How about the recognition of the 1960 football team as national champions? There's lots to unpack there. And as I told you earlier, I wasn't here to see that team, but I've read a lot about them. It's a fascinating story. How'd this all come about?
0: You know, there has been a lot of talk about, you know, that team, the history, you know, books written, and mm-hmm. so many things. And I'd heard about it quite a bit when I came back here, you know, a couple of years ago. You know, but I'll be honest, it was not like my top priority to push that forward necessarily. But, you know, in talking to Coach Drink, and I know he had conversations with Senator Schmidt, and really Senator Schmidt took that on as an opportunity to push something forward that he was passionate about. And that gave us a position and a platform to say, you know what, he's right. Let's embrace this. The United States Senate is correct. We hope they're correct again with the Protect College Sports Act here shortly. But you know, it was a really neat thing how it came about. My focus is on winning the next one most every day, but it is really, just as I said a minute ago, really important that we recognize that history. And it's really neat to see how meaningful this is, particularly to the family members, the players that are still with us. It's going to be a really cool moment here today.
1: Yeah, that 1960 team lost one game on the field to Kansas, but the Jayhawks used an ineligible player, Bert Cohn. Minnesota was deemed the national champion by the polls after the regular season. They came out before the bowl games. Then Minnesota loses in the Rose Bowl. Missouri beats Navy and Heisman Trophy winner Joe Bellino in the Orange Bowl. And you can see how, yeah, if they had done things in a more timely fashion like nowadays, the Tigers probably would have been recognized as national champs under Dan Devine.
0: Yeah, it really is a very, very valid argument. You know, you don't have to, like, squint and look sideways to see this. I mean, it is, you look at it on the surface and it seems very appropriate. And, you know, we're happy to recognize that, stand by it. And, you know, we're going to reveal the letters on the stadium here today. So it's a really going to be a really cool moment.
1: That's awesome. Among the stars of that team, Danny LaRose, a two-way player, and Andy played for the Dolphins, Steelers, and Lions in the NFL, quarterback Ron Taylor. And of course, Norris Stevenson, recognized as the first African-American scholarship football player at Mizzou. Okay, finally, we don't have much time, but big news this week about the economic impact of Mizzou athletics around the state. I knew Mizzou athletics had an impact, but whoa, these are some figures turned out by a study.
0: Yeah, so, you know, one of the things we struggle with is, you know, we talk all the time about how critically important it is that we're successful, right? That we win, that we have this platform in the SEC, and the impact that can have, not only on our university and the brand and enrollment and all those things, but on our economy and on the state of Missouri. You know, so we decided let's do something about that. We secured an independent study. So Trip Umbach came in. So this wasn't like something that, you know, me and a couple of folks and maybe somebody, we pull a professor from the University of Missouri and we do all this research. This is an independent study. And what they found was over the 2025 calendar year, you know, we had an economic impact of over $600 million to the state of Missouri. We had a media value impact of another almost $300 million. So you're approaching $1 billion in annual impact to this state. And, you know, that is really, really significant. So when we talk about all the numbers that we're talking about and asking people to give more and asking sponsors to invest more and all those things, there is a big picture ripple effect that is really, really important to recognize. You can't lose sight of that. So that's why we wanted to tell this story. And the numbers are valid. They prove out. And something we're really trying to share with the masses, that when we say this, there is true data behind it and it is real.
1: Sounds very impressive, and it's good to get that out for folks to know. Laird, thank you for your time.
0: Thank you, M-I-Z.
1: Z-L-U. 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
8: Okay, Matt, thanks very much. Tigers still appear to be in pretty good shape in terms of availability. Still no Ahmad Hardy at the running back spot, but all the other starters so far this season expected to be ready to go tonight. One of them would be Curtis Pigler, Missouri's starting right guard, and he had a chance to visit with Mike earlier this week.
9: How does a young man from Demopolis, Alabama, end up at the University of Missouri?
10: That's a good question. Just hard work and dedication. One thing I want to point out, my mom and my coaches from back home, they put so much into me to be where I am right now, so I just want to thank them. But just trusting in God and believing that I can do this on a high level, especially in the SEC. So,
9: what was it about Missouri, though, that convinced you this was the place to be?
10: Family. It was really family, the connections, Coach Drink and the coaching staff at the time just really, you know, brought me in, and I felt like I belonged here as soon as I got here and met them. So
9: you've started over the course of the last year. This will be your 15th consecutive start coming up this weekend against Troy. I'm just curious, where are you right now in terms of your comfort level going into week three of your second season as a starter, as opposed to a year ago when you were making that transition?
10: I'm comfortable. Like I said, it can be nerve-wracking, especially, you know, being a starter, but I think over time, just getting the hang of it, especially me starting so many games until now, just getting the comfort and being, you know, preparation and getting myself into the game and stuff like that.
9: What's your evaluation of the way, as a group, the offensive line has played through two games?
10: We've played pretty well. As far as giving that guy back there some time, he's done a really phenomenal job of throwing the ball. There's some improvement on the run game, but I have a lot of trust in the coaches and us as players to get that fixed.
9: Talking about the run game, Coach said that among the things the guards have to do is play faster. Elaborate on that, if you will.
10: Just, you know, communication and trusting each other. And we've done a pretty good job at that. So just honing in on our techniques and skills and just communicating a lot better throughout the game.
9: What's it like working with Brandon Jones, your position coach, each and every day?
10: I love that guy, man. He's everything you want in a coach, on and off the field.

0: So being coached by him every day is something special. You know, he really loves the game, and you can tell he comes with a great attitude every single day.
1: What impresses you about what you've seen so far from Troy?
0: They're a really good football team. I know a lot of people may take them, you know, as an underdog, but we have to understand we have to play every game like it's our last game. So very excited to go out there and play against them. They're a very, very good football team.
1: You probably know a few people on that squad, being from Alabama.
0: Yeah, I do know a couple of those guys, man. Excited to see them out there on the field.
1: Go get a win. Thank you.
0: Yes, sir. Thank you.
2: That's Curtis Pigler, Missouri's starting right guard. Really a pleasant young man. Very happy, always smiling, and on that field, though, look out. He's a big fella blocking for Missouri's offense. Tigers and Troy Trojans coming up here on a warm Saturday evening at Faroe Field. Kickoff just about 38 minutes away on the Central Bank Tiger Network from Learfield.
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2: 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I'm Matt Michaels. 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We're your shield. We're your shelter. It's time again to know your foe, and our guest this week is the longtime voice of the Troy Trojans, Barry McKnight. In media availability this week, the Trojans said they weren't satisfied with a 2-0 start to the year. I asked McKnight why.
19: A double-digit win here against a good Alabama State club, but a game in which Troy only scored 3 points in the second half. Look, winning is hard. 2-0 is 2-0, and there's value in that, to be sure. But in terms of, you know, quality,

0: performances. We really haven't seen that yet. And Troy, here, the standard for success in football is pretty high. And that standard, to be honest, despite a 2-0 start, has not been met as of yet.
1: Their quarterback is sixth-year player Goose Crowder. McKnight says he gets the name from the character Goose in Top Gun and adds there are facets of his game standing out.
0: One of them is the ability they've been using in a brand-new offense this year to use him on the ground. He's had, I think, 5 first-down rushes in 2 games for a guy who's traditionally been a pocket passer. But negatively, you know, he's only been about a 50% passer. And that is partly his fault, and partly, you know, some of the new receivers as well. In the Alabama State game last Saturday, he was inaccurate on a couple of balls that he should have had. So, yeah, he's been surprising in a very positive manner in the way he's taken care of the ball and the way he's run the ball. But his accuracy, I know he's still trying to fine-tune that, if we're perfectly honest.
1: The Trojans have used a more explosive rushing attack to carry for over 200 yards a game while allowing just 77 on the ground per contest, and that's a top 25 mark nationally. McKnight says the Trojans have leaned on the size and depth of their D-line to make that run stuffing happen, and they'll have to lean on even more to have success here tonight.
0: The margin of error is obviously microscopic for Troy. They have to play an almost perfect game. I think we can all acknowledge that. Defensively, you know, I think the best chance lies in getting Austin Simmons moving, although he's been throwing it really well on the move. But also, I do think this, for Troy, the best opportunity on offense to move the football is going to be tempo, tempo, tempo. This new offense, when it plays to tempo, it'll be efficient. Again, can't have many mistakes. But if Troy can get to, say, 75, 80 snaps against Missouri, difficult to do, I admit. I definitely think the faster Troy can play in that regard, that would give the Trojans their best chance for success.
1: And we thank Trojans play-by-play man Barry McKnight for his insight. Meanwhile, it appears Troy looks at Mizzou and sees a really good football team. Third-year head coach Jared Parker summed up his view of the Tigers.
2: In every facet of the game, they're superior talented. Their D-line and defensive ends are long. They play 3 of them who are as long as you'll see and as talented of pass rushers as we'll see and have seen in a very long time. Their interior D-linemen are massive. They have 2 linebackers in number 0 and 5 that run through gaps and play as fast as any backer we've seen on tape. Their corners are 6'4 and 6'2. They're long and can run, will beat you up. Their safeties run all over the field. Their defensive coordinator aligns them. They know what to do. They know how to solve their problems. Offensively, they have as good a passer as we've seen since we've been here. He's thrown the football very comfortably. Coach Lindsey has done a brilliant job with that offense and does a great job calling the football game. They have a great back that's their listed number 2, who's not a number 2 back. He's very good. They have a left tackle that's a draft pick. Their offensive line doesn't give up sacks and keep him clean. They have a slot receiver that's really good, and the outside guys are equal. Their kicking game strong. There's no holes in it. This is an upper-tier SEC team. Coach Drinkwitz is obviously in his 7th year, and he's done a brilliant job in putting them in position to be a high-level team, and it's on tape.
1: For just the 5th time ever, Mizzou and Troy battle on the gridiron tonight, and kickoff is about a half hour away. Up next, Mike and Howard bring you the steel tools of the game, plus an exclusive interview with Tiger defensive end Dayton Hopkins. That's ahead on the Shelter Insurance pregame show on the Central Bank Tiger Network from Learfield.
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9: Under 27 minutes before the kickoff between Missouri and Troy here at Faurot Field in Columbia. Well, tonight is the 100th anniversary of Memorial Stadium. We're thinking back to all the greats that used to play here. And our heart goes out to the Suntrup family in St. Louis because we lost Bill Suntrup this week. A great Tiger fan, played football at Missouri back in 1951, was here at Mizzou 51-52. Bill started his first car dealership in St. Louis in the 1960s, and with his brother Don and family members, they built an automotive empire. A guy who was so kind to me throughout the number of years that that I had a chance to get to know Bill Suntrup. And so thoughts and prayers and our hearts go out to the Suntrup family, and you knew Bill well too.
10: Yeah, and Bill and I were members of the 123 Club, and we used to talk often before he stopped coming because of his health. Lost his wife last year, and listen, I think that, you know, when I talked to Tom early this week, I think he's happy that his dad has gone to join his mom in heaven. So he had a long life. He had a great life. And I was really proud to know him.
9: Bill Suntrup, Don Suntrup, John Cadillac, all in heaven and probably
10: stirring it up
9: right now. Let's get to Steel Tools of the Game. 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How do the Missouri guards play better in this game?
10: So what I've seen on tape is a lot of false steps, right? You know, if you're trying to cut off a linebacker, you need to be moving forward at an angle, like a 45-degree angle with your first step. I've seen that first step basically being lateral or in place. And when you're doing that, that defender is gaining ground. Or if you're blocking straight ahead with a guy that's head up on you, that first step needs to be forward and through that defensive lineman. Otherwise, that defensive lineman is creating a stalemate. You've got to get movement and try to knock defenders off the ball to create running lanes for the running backs.
9: This is an offensive line, though, that has only allowed one sack. That was against Arkansas Pine Bluff, and that probably went against the quarterback more than anybody.
10: Yeah, I think so. And that's probably just an adjustment of Austin Simmons getting used to the line, his new line that he's playing behind. But they've been really good thus far. Now, the one thing we don't know about is how will Austin Simmons, you know, react

0: if there is pressure. I'm kind of happy that there hasn't been any, and the less we see, the better he'll be. But it will be nice to know how he reacts, if he tucks and runs, if he panics or doesn't panic, or is able to keep his calm, get outside the pocket, or step up into the pocket and get rid of the football.
1: We've had the opportunity to witness the performance of some great defensive ends at Missouri through its history. Think about Justin Smith. You think about guys that you played with, Cleveland Crosby and others. How good is Dayton Hopkins, and how good can he be?
0: He's pretty good now as a second-year player, and I think he's going to get even better as he matures in the position, as he gets stronger, as he develops more tools in his weaponry, if you will. He seems like a really humble guy, a guy that's eager to learn and learns from watching and observing. And when he's gotten his opportunities on the field, he has absolutely taken advantage of a very quick first step, very quick and elusive defensive end who uses his hands very well.
1: I meant to say Wendell Ray and his buddy and his son, Shane Ray, but let's now move forward to special teams, because obviously that was a huge area of concern. Two blocked field goals, four penalties on special teams, two personal fouls.
0: Those are just areas where I think a lot of people, the average fan, takes for granted, but special teams can play a very important role. We saw that, you know, having two blocked kicks because of fundamental mistakes, allowing penetration in those gaps, just can't happen. If you secure those gaps, the worst thing that can happen is a kicker kicks the ball low off his foot and kicks it wide or left. But if you take care of the fundamentals of the blocking the gaps and all that, then you've got a chance. Also, making decisions like when to call fair catch or when to return a kickoff out of the end zone, that has to be, those decisions have to be made better by the return man.
1: We started this segment by paying tribute to Bill Suntrip. We're going to close it by paying tribute to a dear friend of mine, Jim DeYoung, who passed away earlier this week. And this is a great story, folks, and trust me, you're going to be moved when you hear it. Last Thursday before the Kansas game, hospice told Jim and his wife, Amy, that the end was near. And he told his wife, he said, "I'm ready to go, but not until I watch Missouri beat Kansas." Friday night, the game was on in his bedroom, and while he was not conscious throughout most of the game, near the end of the game, with about 2 minutes to play, he lifted his head up off the pillow, he looked at his wife, and he smiled, and he said, "They won." Jim DeYoung passed away on Wednesday. Our thoughts and prayers with his wife, Amy, his son, Nick, his daughter, Molly, and her husband, Caleb. He was a great Tiger fan, and our hearts and prayers go out to the DeYoung family. Mizzou football continues after this on the Central Bank Tiger Network from Learfield.
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4: 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Roberts bounces it outside. Sheds a tackle. Gets to the 10, to the 5, to the pylon. Touchdown, Missouri.
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9: Troy this weekend, a team that has made a history, I guess, if you will, of knocking off Power Four conferences. What's been your message to the team?
10: Yeah, our message is how much improvement we need to make as a football team. We've got to eliminate some disastrous plays off the tape, and that it's really not about the opponent, but the opponent that we are playing is clearly good enough to beat us in the past history. Beat us in 2004 when we were ranked 17th, and then beat several Power Four teams throughout their strong history. So we know we got our hands full. We need to show improvement from last week.
9: In what areas aside from special teams?
10: I mean, I think it starts with special teams. Obviously, we got to be much better there. But, on the offense, I think we need to execute better in the red zone. We got to do better establishing the run and creating explosives there. Defensively, we got to be better in contain, cover seam routes more efficiently. And then, obviously, red zone, we haven't forced a third down yet in two games. So, we got to be better there.
9: At least you got three takeaways last week. That was a step in the right direction.
10: Yeah, I mean, I'm super proud of our defense. We had three takeaways. We had 7-3 and outs. We had really five takeaways when you consider the fourth down stop. So there's a lot of things that have been positives. It's just in football, one or two negative plays can affect the outcome of the game. So it's about eliminating bad football and then working into finding your strengths and improving as a team. So, we're still in that phase of calling out and eliminating bad football, and that's what we got to do.
9: How do you manage Jamal's workload? I mean, he's got to be your feature guy. How do you try to move forward with that, knowing that he has never been in this position before?
10: Yeah, it's about creating competitive depth behind him and giving guys opportunities to display. Like, we've got a team of people that are talented enough. Zyshawn was brought in here because he is talented enough. Anthony Favreau can do it. Preston Hatfield can do it. So, we got good players. It's just their opportunities. We got to give it to them.
9: What jumps off the tape about Troy?
10: Defensively, they got several players on the defensive side of the ball that have great length and speed and physicality. On the offensive side of the ball, they got a quarterback that's got multiple starts. They've got elite wide receivers and running backs, big physical running backs that transfer from Power Four schools. And they got a Ray Guy Award finalist as a punter. So they've got talent across the board. For us, it's about winning in the trenches and doing the things that we need to do to win football games.
9: Go get a win. Thank you.
10: M-I-Z.
9: Z-O-U. That's Eli Drinkwitz, and I'm Mike Kelly.
8: Thank you, Mike, and thank you, Coach. And Mizzou football is proud to partner with the Food Bank in an effort to sack hunger in Missouri. For every Tiger sack this season, $300 will be donated to the Food Bank for Central and Northeast Missouri. And we're glad that you're here today, listening on the Central Bank Tiger Network for the Sack Hunger game when Mizzou takes on Troy on this beautiful September the 19th. Now, we'll move on to a conversation Mike Kelly was able to have with the reigning SEC Defensive Lineman of the Week. He had 8 quarterback pressures in Lawrence, Kansas last weekend. Enjoy this chat with Mike and Dayton Hopkins.

0: Well, congratulations on the breakout game at Kansas. 5 quarterback pressures, a sack and a half, 4 total tackles. What does it mean to you to be recognized by the SEC as the co-defensive lineman of the week?
1: It's great. It's an honor. I'm just very thankful for the opportunity. You know, I feel like I perform pretty good out there. I'm very thankful.
0: Tell me about your comfort level right now, moving into week 3 in your second season here at Missouri.
1: I'm pretty comfortable. You know, there's always room for improvement. So, you know, I'm constantly, you know, trying to get better and everything like that.
0: Let's look back a little bit to your days at Herman. When did you start playing football?
1: It was the 6th grade. I remember asking my mom. She finally said yes. We were in a Lions choice. She was like, yeah, you can finally play football. So, you know, I was really excited for that. It's been awesome.
0: Am I right that both of your parents were Division I athletes too? What have you learned from them as former student athletes?
1: A lot. You know, I grew up going to Nebraska games. So just kind of being in that environment and everything like that, you know, it kind of showed me what it takes and everything like that.
0: Why did you end up at Missouri?
1: I'd say the coaches, you know, the proximity to home, you know, it just felt like the right fit for me.
0: When you look back a year ago in the room with Coach Early, you got Zion Young, you got Damon Wilson. One guy's a pro, one guy's a future pro. This year now, Langdon Kitchen, Darius Smith, same thing could be said. As the young guy of the group, what have they taught you along the way in terms of preparation and handling the opportunities?
1: A ton, you know. As my little freshman self, you know, sitting in the meetings, everything like that, you know, I'm just watching how they take notes, watching how they attack every practice, just seeing how they go about their day. And, you know, I was constantly learning every single day off of all the things that they do so I can apply it myself.
0: It's interesting the joy and satisfaction that people at Herman must get when they hear Dayton Hopkins' name.
1: Mm-hmm. Yeah, it's cool. You know, I like putting on for my hometown, you know, put them on the map, you know, and it's really cool to, you know, show the little kids there like it can be done. I think it's been a minute since a D1 player has come out of there, but it is possible. And yeah.
0: Finally, what impresses you about Troy, a team that obviously has a 3-headed monster at running back and also a quarterback that can sling it?
1: You know, they're a very good team. You know, we're going to prepare for them just as we prepare for Georgia, Texas, Ole Miss, anybody like that. So, you know, we're never going to take an opponent lightly. They're a great team. I'm looking forward to playing them, and it'll be a fun game.
0: Go get a win. Thank you.
1: Yes, sir.
2: One of Mid-Missouri's own defensive linemen, Dayton Hopkins. 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It's the Mizzou Tigers against the Troy Trojans. 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

0: 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Now with the call of the game, here's Howard Richards and the voice of the Tigers, Mike Kelly.
1: Both teams on the field, Troy in the maroon pants with white jerseys, white helmet, Missouri in the throwback uniforms with the gold pant, black jersey, the black helmet with the white block M and the stripes on the top of the helmet. Let's pause 10 seconds for station identification. 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
1: Some scores from the SEC. Kentucky winning with 1:38 to play in the fourth quarter, 31-21 at Texas A&M. Second weather delay in Tuscaloosa. Florida State leading the Crimson Tide 21-13. And Mississippi State in the second quarter trailing against South Carolina 16-14. The officials have the captains in the middle of the field. That's where we find our friend Chris Gervino.
3: Tim Barker, first year as a full-time SEC referee, has the captains at midfield. He'd been in the Sun Belt, but now he's an SEC referee, and he has the captains here gathered for our coin toss.
4: Gentlemen, congratulations being selected as captains to represent your teams and your universities. Troy, you're the visitors. This is heads. This is tails. It is your decision. What do you want, heads or tails?
5: We're going to call tails.
4: Tails is the call. It is tails. You won the toss.
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4: You want the ball.
3: Mike, Troy wins the toss, and the Trojans will receive the football.
1: Let's meet the starters.
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29: Punter, Bruno Royce, Curitiba, Brazil.
30: Long snapper, Brett LeBlanc, Elkhorn, Wisconsin.
1: Bruno Royce getting set to kick off from right to left or from south to north here at Faurot Field in Columbia. Royce, 11 of 12 this season in terms of touchbacks and kickoffs, 18 of 19 in his career. Petty back deep in the end zone on the right side for the Trojans of Troy. As always, folks, we hope you enjoy it here on the Central Bank Tiger Network from Learfield. Love it waiting. Also, for Troy, he stands at about the six-yard line. Texas A&M loses at home to Kentucky by 10. So after blowing a lead last week against Alabama, the Wildcats bounce back, HR.
31: Talk about bouncing back against a, you know, one of the more formidable opponents in this league.
1: Royce is set. The officials are set. The crowd is set. Game is underway. Line drive, end over, and kick will not be returned. It is out of the back of the end zone and for a touchback, and so they'll take over at the 25. Goose Crowder in his 6 years, the quarterback out of Gartendale, Alabama for Troy. 26 of 51 on the season, 366 yards. He completes 51% of his passes, four touchdowns and no interceptions. Offensively, they like to run slow mesh. What does that mean?
31: Well, the quarterback really

0: hands the ball, before he hands the ball off to the running back, he's holding it as long as he can to determine who's going to take him or the back, and pulls it or either hands it off depending on what the defensive action is.
1: Rogosh, the tight end, lines up in the backfield, offset to the left. Lovett, the running back, offset to the right. Keys split to the left side, two receivers to the right in motion. Petty now to the right hash. Crowder, inside handoff. Gracial grabs the running back, Lovett, and stops him for about a half-yard loss with support from Robert Woodyard as well.
0: That's a good way to start with this defensive line. Again, just trying to stand up these offensive linemen from Troy to try to get stalemates and create a lot of chaos in the middle.
1: Into the football, placed down just beyond the Troy 24. Two players stacked behind each other out to the left side of the formation. Kitchen, who missed the first two games, split wide to the right side. Tied in wing to the right is Rogosh. Crowder takes the snap, looking for the slant, now fires over the middle, got a man wide open, coming on across from left to right, breaking a tackle into Missouri territory, to the 30, it's a foot race to the 20, Keys to the 10, to the 5, touchdown Troy. Keys on a left to right cross, like he did a week ago against Alabama State, goes to the house early on his first reception of the game.
0: Yeah, and just a simple slant route, he gets ahead, a step ahead of the defender, who to me is playing out of position, perfectly thrown ball, and he does the rest with his legs.
1: 76-yard catch and run, and like that, the Trojans strike early, 45 seconds in here at Faroe.
0: This is why I prefer more of a tighter coverage, a press coverage, instead of sitting back and letting receivers catch balls.
1: Head comes on for the point after. 7 of 7 this season. High snap, good place. Ethan Head's kick is good. Troy has quieted this crowd here in Como. Two plays, 75 yards in 45 seconds. And I like the design of it, Howard, in that they had the two receivers stacked behind one another to give one of them a free release. Coming from left to right, it was Keys, and he was gone once he had the football.
0: And it may have caused a little bit of confusion from the Missouri secondary. Who takes the first man and who takes the second guy? But, to me, slant patterns can be defended better if you start to shade a little bit to the inside. A lot of defenders don't do that. I don't know why. If it were me, that's what I would be doing. But give yourself an advantage on defense.
1: So 45 seconds in, and Missouri's going to receive the kickoff from Troy, down 7-0 here at home.
0: I'll go to wake up call. We saw what Troy did in the early 2000s down in Troy, Alabama against Missouri, and this is the one thing that I think a lot of people feared would happen.
1: Tamarian Folks back at the right side, standing at the goal line. Anthony Favreau at the 5 on the left hash. To kick it off, Ethan Head. 5 of his 12 kickoffs this season have resulted in touchbacks. 7-0 Troy here early. Head kicking from left to right. The shadows from the north end zone stretch all the way out to about the 35. Kickoff sails into the end zone about 2 yards deep. Missouri will take over at its 25, trailing 7-0. Austin Simmons through two games, 36 of 48, 544 yards, completing 75% of his passes, 7 touchdowns, averaging 272 yards passing a game. Donovan Alubide averaging 114 yards receiving per game. Caden Lee, 104 per game. And the Tigers get the run game going, though, Howard, is opening up in the pistol behind Simmons is Jamal Roberts. Twins to each side. Ball in the middle of the field. Four-man front. Simmons out of the pistol. Brings Jordan Harris in motion to the right. Bootleg back to the left. Look, throws it underneath. Got a man on a cross. It's Caden Lee to the 40, 45, 48-yard line and out of bounds here near sideline. As they're going to rule that he stepped out of bounds back at the 47-yard line. Forced out of bounds by Justin Powell.
0: I like the action by Simmons rolling out of the pocket, getting a good look at what the coverage is going to look like when he's on the move. Good job by Simmons and by Caden Lee.
1: Pickup of 23 on the play from the 47-yard line. Missouri's got it first and 10, trailing 7-0. Running right, Roberts along the left hash. Forward progress to the 49.
0: Last week, Troy played more of a three-man front. They have adjusted down to more of a four-man front thus far through two plays today. Makes it a little more difficult in run blocking.

0: Second and 6-4 Missouri, opening possession of the game for the Tigers, trailing 7-0. Norfleet tight to the left side. Coming in motion, lining up wing to the left is Harris. Play action fake, straight drop, now fired over the middle, and it's incomplete. Fired right wide to the left of the intended target. Donovan Lubide in a hold against Missouri. Joe Lott in coverage.
1: Holding. Offense, number 86, 10-yard penalty, second down.
2: When you have a tight end trying to block a defensive end, that usually does not work out well.
0: This is a Troy defense, aggressive. They've played behind the line of scrimmage. 7 sacks already through 2 games and 21 tackles for loss. Second and 16 for Missouri. Ball placed down just beyond the Mizzou 41-yard line, moving from right to left here in the first quarter. 3 players bunched to the right of the formation. Offset left is a running back, Roberts. 4-man front for Troy. 1 safety back. Simmons wants to throw. They bring a blitz, throw it underneath. He's got Caden Lee across midfield. Forward progress to the Troy 49. Checked it down to the wide receiver, Caden Lee. Keno Jones on the stop, pickup of 18 on the play.
2: So it's not just the quarterback getting the ball quickly out of his hands. The receivers have to run good routes and create separation to get away from the defenders.
0: Pickup of 10 on the play. From the 49-yard line of Troy, Missouri facing a third down and call it a long 6. Roberts offset to the right, 3 receivers bunched left. Simmons checking off. Caden Lee will trot over to the right of the formation. Line up slot to the right. 2 receivers to the left. Norfleet. And now a flag against Missouri.
1: False start. Offense. Number 56. 5-yard penalty. Third down.
0: The center, Dom Judice.
2: You would think that the guy snapping the ball that starts to play would never jump off sides, but it does happen, folks. He's just got to sit in there and settle and be cognizant of what the snap count is.
0: Missouri on the season, 50% conversion rate on third down, facing a 3rd and 11, operating from its 46, trailing 7-0 with 12:20 to play in the first quarter. Stoppage in play, another penalty for a false start against Missouri.
1: False start, offense, number 0, 5-yard penalty. Third down.
0: Nashawn Montgomery, the wide receiver, right in front of the linesman over on the right side of the formation.
2: Listen, these are mental mistakes that Missouri's got to clean up, and they got to clean it up in a hurry. You can't keep getting pushed back because you can't focus mentally.
0: So now it's 3rd down and 17 for Missouri. Lee comes in motion to the left. Simmons takes the snap. Looking to the right. Shovel pass to the running back Roberts into Troy territory. Spinning forward progress to the Trojan 47-yard line, where Missouri will face the 4th down as Powell makes the stop. Pickup of 14 on the play. And on comes the punt team to play a little field position here early, trailing 7-0.
2: Well executed on the shovel pass. A lot of blocks up front. Jamal Roberts just couldn't elude one defender, otherwise he makes a first down there.
0: White is back ready to receive the punt from Royce, averaging 48.2 per kick with a long of 66. High snap, leaping grab, gets it off a driving spiral, angling and take it at the 10-yard line. So after the fair catch, the Trojans will take over at about their 10-yard line with 11:22 to play. It's quiet in Como early because Troy struck quickly. 2 plays, 75 yards, long touchdown pass, and the Trojans have the lead, 7-0 on the Central Bank Tiger Network from Learfield.
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5: Missouri trailing 7-0. South Carolina with a 23-14 lead against Mississippi State. Missouri heads to Starkville next Saturday evening. Trojans of Troy last week started fast against Alabama State. They scored on 5 of their first 6 possessions, and then in the second half they had just 3 points on 7 possessions.
6: Yeah, that fast start really helped them, just like they've gotten up to a fast start here today. You know, I fully expect them to try to go back to that slant, back to TK Keys again to see if Missouri is awake yet.
5: Griffin in and running back, offset to the left of the quarterback, Crowder. Hampton, the tight end, lines up in the backfield, offset to the right. Petty and Kitchen to the right of the formation. Keys cut the touchdown pass, split to the left. Four-man front, 2 safeties back. Crowder standing at his 5, drive starting at the 10, turns, hands it to the running back, gets hit behind the line of scrimmage. Sterling Webb there, and also Dayton Hopkins to bring down Gavin Griffin for a loss of 1 on the play.
6: Okay, good job by that left side of the Tiger defensive front. This is the way the first drive started. You know, got stuffed on first down, now in 2nd and long. Let's see what the Trojans are ready to do here.
5: Hopkins in this series at defensive end along with Darius Smith. Keys split to the left of the formation. 2 tight ends lined up wings each side. Now they slide a little bit and they offset the running back to the left. 2nd down the 11 from the 9-yard line from the right hash. Crowder takes the snap. Inside handoff. Griffin angling right. Hit by Rodriguez. Moves the pile though. Pushes it out to about the 16. Forward progress to the 17. 3rd and a manageable 3 coming up. Pickup of 8 on the play as Rodriguez makes the tackle.
6: A good push up front by the Trojans. And that's the one thing that Missouri's defensive front can't allow, to get pushed around by that offensive line.
5: Opposing teams converting just 21% of the time on 3rd down against this Missouri defense. 3rd down on a long 3. 2 tight ends, Rogosh and Hampton, lines up wing to each side. Running back Griffin offset to the right, receivers to each side. Ball on the right hash against 5 in the box. Inside handoff, Griffin's got the first down across the 20 to the 25. Finally cut down at the 27 as he was angling towards the right sideline. Brought down after a pickup of 10, Elijah Dotson on the stop for Missouri.
6: Missouri brought a blitzer from the outside. It was Santana Banner. Had his hands on the runner, just couldn't bring him down for a loss in the backfield.
5: 1st and 10 for Troy, operating from its 27, 9.5 minutes to play in the first quarter. They lead 7-0. Hampton tight to the left side, Rogosh wing to the right. Keys split to the left side, Kitchen to the right. Running back offset right is Griffin. 4-man front. Crowder wants to throw, throws it over the middle and across. He's got Keys, cut down at the 38-yard line. Ball came free. It was Hampton, the tight end, who covered it up at the 40. Elijah Dotson on the stop. Pickup of 14 and another Troy first down as they add a little cross to the tight end, Nick Hampton, for his first reception of the season.
6: Keys is getting free releases off the line of scrimmage. We've got to be able to get hands on him to slow him down and disrupt his route.
5: So Hampton, the tight end, with the first reception of his season. He's winged to the right. Rogosh tight to the left side. Key split to the left. Kitchen short split to the right.

0: continue outside the left hash. Kitchen to the right. From the Pistols, they bring in Jaheim Merriweather at running back. Crowder takes the snap. Merriweather trying to angle right, second level, gets dragged down inside of Missouri territory at the 49 by Nick Rodriguez, pickup of six. And right now, Troy controlling the line of scrimmage.
1: Yeah, no doubt. And the big running back, Jaheim Merriweather, who's 6'2", 210, had a big day last week in their victory, is another guy that they can depend on. They're pretty deep at the running back position, and he can break tackles with his size and strength.
0: Jaden Jones out as a defensive end as DeMarcus Johnson comes in. Langdon Kitchen lines up on the opposite side. Defensive tackles Jason Dowell for Missouri, along with Jalen Marshall. In motion to the left side, Lovett the running back. Griffin also in at running back, offset to the right in the backfield. Crowder takes the snap. Slow mesh hit in the backfield and driven backwards is Griffin by Santana Banner. Forward progress is stopped at the Missouri 40, or at the Troy 48-yard line. Loss of three. Call it a loss of two on the play with 7 minutes to play in the first quarter.
1: Yeah, nice blitz by Santana Banner. He blitzes inside of the left tackle, gets penetration, and makes the play behind the line of scrimmage.
0: There's an official's timeout as Fabian Rogosh, the tight end, is injured, lying on his back at about the 47 of Troy with 6 minutes and 52 seconds to play in the opening quarter. Troy leads Missouri 7-0 on the Central Bank Tiger Network from Learfield.
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11: 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The name is new, but their roots run deep in Mizzou history.
0: This will be the eighth play of the Troy drive that started at their 10-yard line. Second down and 12 coming up from the 48. Kristen Tate in at a wide receiver for Troy. Bunch to the left side with two others, Petty and also Dortch. Kitchen split to the right. Merriweather, the running back, offset left. Four-man front for Missouri, one safety back. Second and 12. In motion, Dortch to the right side. Crowder takes the snap, looks right, throws it underneath on the sideline. Kitchen at the 47, out of bounds at the 45-yard line here on the near side. Pickup of seven on the play, forced out of bounds by Missouri's Chris Graves.
1: It's a lot of cushion by Graves, and it's an easy pitch and catch for the quarterback and the receiver. If Mizzou's going to give you that, they're going to take it.
0: Troy's one for one on third down, facing a third down and five from the Mizzou 45. Kitchen to the right of the formation. Petty, Dortch, and Keyes split to the left. The running back, Merriweather,

0: set to the left. Ball on the right hash. Now they shift the running back to the right of the quarterback, Crowder. Five in the box for Missouri, now six. Dortch in motion to the right side. Crowder takes the snap, looking left. Pumpson's got a man open on a cross. That's Keys. First down to the Missouri 37-yard line on a left-to-right cross. Picks up seven, beats Sione LaLea in coverage.
1: Again, it's a slant, and it's one of the hardest plays to defend against. A little bit of a pick play. Sione's playing off of him, and that's why Keys was able to come underneath so cleanly.
0: Hampton back in, the tight end. First and 10 for Troy, the 10th play of the drive. From the Missouri 37, they lead 7-0. Hampton lines up in the backfield, offset to the left of the quarterback, offset right is Merriweather. Two receivers split to the right side, Petty along with Kitchen. Running left, Merriweather runs into Banner and drags him a couple of yards. In fact, to the 30, inside the 30, first down to the 27. Banner hit him at the line of scrimmage and just got forced backwards for a pickup of 10.
1: What did I tell you about Merriweather? As big as he is, you know, he goes at least 210, 6'2", powerful legs, and he just kept pushing and driving that Missouri defense backwards.
0: Second and less than a half yard. Bringing a backup tight end, JT Tang comes in. Rogosh went out earlier in this drive with an injury. Tang lines up. Tight to the left side. Hampton offset to the left. Running back Merriweather offset to the right. Crowder, the quarterback, on a second and short from the Mizzou 28-yard line. Takes the snap, fakes the handoff, fires it right side, incomplete. Intended for Keys, broken up by Chris Graves, who, if he got his head around a little quicker, might have had an interception.
1: Yeah, I was going to say that very same thing. Just couldn't locate the football quickly enough until it was too late.
0: So third and short for Troy. Langdon Kitchen comes on. Dow comes in. Jalen Marshall comes in. Hopkins goes off. Also Elijah Dotson comes in the secondary. Third down and less than a yard for Troy. Operating from the Missouri 28, leading 7-0 with less than five to play here in the first quarter. Crowder will go under center. Two tight ends to the left of the formation. Hands it to Merriweather, running left, trying to hurdle a man, got cut down. Forward progress is going to be very, very close. They're going to mark it as a first down for Troy on the hurdle for Merriweather.
1: And Greco came in, took out the legs of Merriweather. Thought he was going to fall down a little bit short of it, but barely made that first down.
0: 13th play of the drive for Troy. It started at their 10. They lead 7-0. 4:23 to play in the first quarter. Ball on the left hash. Tang, Lovett, and Keys bunch to the left. Lovett comes in motion, now lines up wing right. Takes the ball on a jet sweep, heading left, trying to get outside of Darius Smith. Gets containment, and then with pursuit, they force him out of bounds over the far side of the 30 as Rodriguez in support for a loss of two.
1: And see, Darius Smith played it perfectly. He did not chase down the line of scrimmage. He came upfield. When you come upfield, you can see all the action, and you force it, either string it to the sideline, or you force all the action back inside where all your teammates are.
0: So Troy consistently on first down has had negative plays during each of its first two drives.
1: Yeah, it's second down. It's the second down where Missouri is getting burned.
0: Second down and call it a long 12 from the Mizzou 30. Two players flanking Crowder in the backfield. Wants to throw pressure. Backside hit sack. Ball is free. Covered up by Troy. Back at the 41-yard line. Darius Smith shaken up on the play for Missouri. Sterling Webb also with pressure along with Dayton Hopkins. Loss of 10 on the play, but Darius Smith, who missed all of 2 years ago with an ACL, shaken up on this play, stoppage and play with 3:18 to play in the opening frame.
1: Well, that was number 10 who got to the quarterback first, Dayton Hopkins. We talked about him, and we're going to be talking about him a lot more.
0: 3 minutes and 18 seconds to play in the opening quarter. Timeout on the field for the injured player, Missouri's Darius Smith. 7-0 Troy on the Central Bank Tiger Network from Learfield.
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10: Dayton Hopkins, the reigning SEC Defensive Lineman of the Week with his first sack of the night. The young man from Herman puts Troy in a position where they're facing a third down and 24. Connor Patton is our statistician tonight. Happy to have him in the booth. Keith Lukey is our spotter.
11: Going back to Hopkins, it makes you wonder how a guy from little small town Herman, Missouri, kind of goes unnoticed, ends up at the University of Missouri, and is fulfilling his dream.
10: Third down and 24. This is the 15th play of the drive that started at the Troy 10. Dayton Hopkins in along with Dante Simpson, Sterling Webb, and also Langdon Kitchen. Two players split to the right side, White along with Kitchen. Troy Crowder takes the snap out of the shotgun, quarterback draw, hit and sacked. Dayton Hopkins, two in a row, and a flag comes flying in. Loss of 5 on the play.
11: I tell you, his get off, his first step is so quick. Easy inside move inside of the left tackle. He's all over the quarterback.
12: Personal foul, face mask, defense. 15-yard penalty from the previous spot, automatic, first down.
11: That hurts.
10: Automatic first down moves the football to the Missouri 26-yard line. Well, back to the wall. Now can you go up and come up with a couple of big plays to keep Troy out of the end zone? Trojans lead 7-0 as they went two plays and 75 yards on their opening possession of the game. Griffin offset to the right. Two tight ends lined up wings to each side. Crowder, slow mesh play, flag on the play, thrown, forward progress, another flag comes as forward progress as he ran the left side to about the 24.
12: Formation, more than four players in the backfield, offense, 5-yard penalty, first down.
10: Santana Banner makes the stop. After the penalty, mark it down at the 31-yard line of Missouri. 2 minutes and 49 seconds to play in the first quarter. 17th play of the drive for Troy. First and 15 from the Mizzou 31. Lovett, the running back. Griffin, the running back. Offset to the right. Two receivers split to the right. White along with Keys. Crowder claps, takes the snap. Inside handoff. Bouncing it left is Griffin, and he's brought down at the 29 of Missouri. Dayton Hopkins on the stop. Picks up 2 on the play. Bring up a 2nd and 13 with 2:23 to play in the first quarter.
11: And that's just good defense right there. Safety comes up, plugs the hole exactly what you want him to do. Stops him for a loss.
10: Dante Simpson comes in defensively at the interior tackle, replacing Jalen Marshall. 18th play of the drive, stacked to the left side. Keys along with

0: Cuddy. Split wide to the right is White. The tight end wing to the right side, Hampton. Running back offset to the left is Griffin. Crowder takes the snap, looking right. Fires right side for White into the end zone. Makes an adjustment and a catch at the 1 yard line. A flag on the play, and they're going to rule it incomplete. Pass interference against Missouri.
1: Pass interference, defense, number one. 15 yard penalty, automatic first down.
0: Chris Graves whistled for the pass interference.
2: Yeah, the defender Graves and the receiver, you're running step for step with each other. Graves gets around and just kind of lets up off the play instead of trying to knock that ball down. I think Graves felt that the receiver was pushing off of him.
0: Noel White, the intended target. Keys and White to the right side. First and 10 from the Mizzou 15. Running back, Merriweather in. Offset to the right, tight end Hampton. Offset to the left, out of the shotgun. Fakes the inside handoff on a slant. He's got Keys. Ball comes free. They rule it incomplete.
1: Rolling on the field is an incomplete force.
0: Scooped up by Missouri's Nick Rodriguez, but they ruled it incomplete first. Here's something to keep in mind. They're in the red zone. Missouri's defense has yet to force a third down in the red zone this season. Second and 10 coming up from the 15. This will be the 20th play of the drive that started at the Troy 10-yard line.
2: It was a good lick laid by Trajan Greco to jar that ball loose before the receiver could actually hold up on it.
0: Tang wing to the right, Hampton wing to the left, split to the right side, Kitchen to the left side, Keys. Out of the pistol, Merriweather behind the quarterback. Crowder wants to throw. Fade pattern into the end zone. Left side broken up by Missouri's LaLea. Great defensive plays with Keys into the end zone on the left side. Brings up a third down and 10 from the 15.
2: And that's the advantage of having a cornerback like Sione LaLea. He's 6'4". That's basically a toss-up ball. He just sticks his big hand up in the air and deflects it. Good job of locating the football and defending against the throw.
0: So Missouri's defense forces a third down in the red zone. This is the 21st play of the drive. Third down and 10 from the Mizzou 15. Two receivers split right. Crowder. Inside handoff, Merriweather angling left, spinning inside the 10 to about the 9-yard line, where it'll bring up a fourth down and 4. Picks up 6 on the play, brought down by Rodriguez.
2: And Missouri had a backside blitzer. Unfortunately for Troy, they ran the play to the left side where there was an opening, but just not enough for him to squeak through to try to make a first down.
0: Ethan head on for the field goal attempt out of the hold of Evan Crenshaw. Head on the season 3 of 4 with a long of 47. This will be a 27-yard attempt from just to the right of the left hash. Good snap, good place. The kick is up, and it is good. 22-play drive for Troy. They take a 10-0 lead on the 27-yard field goal by Ethan Head. 50 seconds to play in the first quarter. It's 10-0 in favor of Troy, who has 131 yards of total offense. 76 came on the pass play on the first possession. They've rushed for just 23. Crowder, 5 of 8 for 108. Merriweather, 4 carries for 22 yards. But Missouri defense got to be a little winded after a 22-play drive that started on the Troy 10.
2: Yeah, now you hope when the offense gets back on the field that they can put together a long drive to get, A, the defense a little bit of rest, but also get points on the board. This crowd is far, far too silent here in the first quarter, mainly because Troy has, you know, done some things that Missouri didn't quite expect or wasn't prepared for.
1: Number 17 for Missouri is reporting as number 47. Number 17 reporting as 47.
0: Kendrick Lanier, 22-play drive, 90 yards. Excuse me. 9 minutes and 35 seconds. Kendrick Lanier wearing number 40. Darius Smith being evaluated with a lower body injury. Here's the kickoff, high end over end, angling to the right side. Damarian Folks takes it at the 4-yard line, outside the right hash, gets to the 17, to the 20. Forward progress to about the 21. That's where Missouri's offense will start, trailing 10 to nothing.

0: with 45 seconds to play here in the first quarter after a 16-yard return.
1: Well, Missouri started a little bit slowly last week against Kansas. You know, can they do the same here against Troy? They're going to have to put together a nice drive and figure out a way to get points on the board to kind of slow the momentum of the Troy Trojans.
0: Jude James in it, a tight end for Missouri. Montgomery and Folks to the right of the formation. Alubide to the left. Roberts lines up in the pistol behind the quarterback, Austin Simmons. From the 21, now they split James into a slot on the left side. The further split by Alubide to the left. Simmons takes a low snap, looking to his right, comes back left. Throws it over the right side. Leaping grab made at the 35. First down for Missouri out to the 38-yard line by Demarion Folks out of the state of Maryland for 17, his second reception of the season. Straight and Poe in coverage for Troy. From the Tiger 38, first and 10. Two receivers stacked behind each other on the right side of the formation. Harris the tight end, wing to the left. Pitch it out on the right side for Caden Lee on a little screen pass to the wide receiver. Forward progress to the 30. Read perfectly, played perfectly by Troy. Pickup of two on the play brings up second and 8.
2: This is the end of the first quarter.
0: Poe on the stop after one quarter of play. It's quiet in Como because Troy leads Mizzou 10-0 on the Central Bank Tiger Network from Learfield.
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0: Scores from the SEC, Florida State leading Alabama 28-26. Mississippi State trailing at South Carolina 23-14. Florida 13, Auburn 3. Oklahoma and New Mexico just underway. Here it's 10-0 after one quarter of play. Troy leading number 20 Missouri before the 22nd consecutive sellout at Faurot Field in Columbia.
1: Tigers trying to mount some sort of momentum to get back into this game, to get this crowd roaring again.
0: Second and 8 for Mizzou, operating from its 40-yard line. Norfleet in a slot to the left side, wide to the left, Olubide. Caden Lee

0: And Montgomery split to the right. Ball's on the right hash. Roberts offset to the right. Four-man front, two safeties back. Second and 8 for Missouri from its 40. Simmons takes the snap, looking, pumps, flush in the pocket, running to the left side, slides forward. Forward progress, back to the line of scrimmage. It'll bring up third down and 8. Ty Clemens forced him from the pocket and made the stop. Third down and 8, no gain on the play.
1: Yeah, Simmons takes off running between left guard and left tackle. I believe if he stays outside, he's got a lot more real estate to run through.
0: Tigers 0 for 1 on third down. Twins deep side. Third down and 8 from its 40. Trailing 10-0. Four-man front. Two safeties back. Terry goes in motion to the left. Simmons fires on a deep cross. Or in the middle, caught by Caden Lee. Ball comes free. They rule it incomplete now. On a deep seam pattern to about the 25-yard line. Doug Nelson in coverage.
1: Boy, he had the right idea. I think the ball was just a little bit underthrown. If he leads him, then it's probably a touchdown.
0: Got a hand on it, but then Nelson was able to break it up. So on comes Bruno Royce to punt from left to right. Nareel White standing back at about the 15. Moving to his left, punting with the right foot, a high spiral that turns over. White gets away from it, checks up at the 1 yard line, bounces back to the 7, covered up by Missouri at the 1. Great job in special teams by Missouri. Brett LeBlanc down to cover it up, the man who snapped the football.
1: That's a nice job by.
2: The ruling on the field is that the ball was first touched by the kicking team at the 2-yard line. It's first down at the 2.
0: So they're going to mark it down at the 2. Troy will start with its quarterback operating in the end zone. They lead 10-0. Can Missouri's defense come up with a big play early here in the second quarter? Crowder out of the shotgun, standing about 4 yards deep in the end zone. Two tight ends to the right of the formation. Six in the box for Missouri. Keys comes in motion to the left. Inside handoff, Griffin angling right, breaks a tackle. Gets hit at the 5-yard line, trying to move the pile backwards. Forward progress to about the 6. Santana Banner and Jeremiah Beasley on the stop. Pick up a 4 on the play to the 6-yard line. Second and 6 coming up.
1: Play started to the inside. And runner just did a good job of plugging away, just keeping his legs moving, able to pick up a couple more yards.
0: Keys and Kitchen split to the left of the formation. Ball on the right hash. Two tight ends to the right side. Running back Griffin offset to the left. Second and 6 for Troy. Griffin takes the handoff. Hit right as he takes the handoff at about the 4. Loss of 2 on the play. Forward progress. They're going to give him forward progress back to the 5-yard line. So it brings up third down. Marquise Gracial on the stop. Third down and 7 for Troy, operating from its 5, leading 10-0 early in the second quarter.
1: Missouri won at the point of attack that time. That's a good down for the Tigers defensively. Can they replicate that here on third down?
0: Key split to the left, Kitchen to the right, two tight ends. Lined up wing deep side. Griffin, the running back, standing at the goal line, just to the left of the quarterback. Crowder out of the shotgun against the 4-man front. Takes the snap. Throws it on a slant, almost picked off out of the hands, in and out of the hands of Santana Banner at the 15-yard line. Tried to get him again on the slant. Banner dropped into coverage, read it perfectly, but could not reel in the football.
1: Boy, just a good job by Banner. Yeah, because it looks like he's reading the quarterback who was staring down the receiver that ran the slant. Banner just jumped into the throwing lane and almost comes up with a big play for Missouri.
0: Evan Crenshaw, a Ray Guy finalist a year ago, averages 46.6 per punt. He is terrific, standing about 9 yards deep in his end zone. Demarion Folks waits for it at midfield, kicking from right to left. Hits it with the right foot. Shanked it. Bounces at the 33 and out of bounds over on the far side. A shankopotamus from the All-American punter. Missouri will have it at the Troy 34 with 12 minutes and 36 seconds to play in the half. Tigers trail by the score of 10-0 on the Central Bank Tiger Network from Learfield.
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7: Georgia wins in Arkansas 45-17. Kentucky wins at Texas A&M 31-21. And Vanderbilt survives, recovering a fumble in the end zone for the win 35-31 against North Carolina State as time expired in Nashville. Short field for Missouri, trailing 10-0 here in the second quarter. They begin this drive from the Troy 34. Out of the pistol, Simmons has got two receivers right. Now he shifts his running back Roberts to his right. Takes the handoff along the right, left hash, bounces it middle of the field between the 25, forward progress to the 20-yard line. Quick hitter for a pickup of 16 on the play. Joe Lott makes the stop.
8: Yeah, good blocking at the point of attack for the Tigers. A nice little opening for Jamal, and he does the rest with his legs.
7: Injured player for Troy. I think it is the safety Joe Lott that made the stop out of Mobile, the 6'3", 192-pound third-year player. Ten-nothing is the Troy lead with 12:21 to play here in the first half. Had some technical issues with Chris Trevino's equipment. He's been back up here in the booth to get that rectified. Troy lost one of their tight ends earlier in this game, Fabian Rogosh. Injured and was helped off the field. He's out of Hamburg, Germany. Now Joe Lott shaken up. Missouri's Darius Smith, lower body injury, being evaluated in the Tigers' locker room. Lott is their best player in the secondary.
8: Issue. Looks like he's favoring his left knee. Can't put full pressure as they help him off the field.
7: So after the Roberts gain of 16, Tigers in the red zone, first and 10 from the 20. Goody split to the left. Lubide in a slot on the left side. Split to the right side, Damarian Folks. Jordan Harris tight to the right. Offset to the left is the running back, Roberts. Four-man front. Folks in motion behind the foul formation. Pumping is the quarterback. Throwing it now left sideline, intended for Olubide, incomplete. Faked the toss on the little swing pattern to Folks and then went for the

0: fade pattern on the left sideline, incomplete. Led him too far.
1: Yeah, but a little bit of wide open. Would have walked in with a touchdown cleanly. You know, Simmons would love to have that one back.
0: Second and 10 for Missouri from the Troy 20, looking for first points of the game, trailing 10-0. Twins to the left side. Offset left is the running back, Roberts. Inside handoff, Roberts running right. Roberts dragged down at about the 17. It'll bring up a third down for Missouri. Third down and 7. Pickup of 3. Keno Jones on the stop.
1: Nice little jump cut by Roberts to create a little running room for himself.
0: Clock runs less than 12 to play in the half. Norfleet, Lee, and Alubide bunch to the left side. Goody split to the right. Offset to the left is the running back Roberts on a third down and call it 6 from just shy of the 16. Shifting Roberts to the right. Simmons takes the snap, throws it. Goody fell down on his cut at the 5, incomplete, and it brings up fourth down for Missouri, and on comes Blake Craig. Ty Terrell in coverage. So Blake Craig comes on for a field goal to try to put Missouri on the board. He's 28 of 40 in his career with a long of 56. On the season, 2 of 4 with a long of 32.
2: This number 68 is reporting as number 45. Number 68 reporting as number 45 for Missouri.
0: This will be a 35-yard attempt. Just to the left of the right hash out of the hold of Bruno Royce. Can Missouri block the field goal attempt? Good snap, good place. The kick is up, and it is good. And Mizzou is on the board with 11 minutes and 18 seconds to play in the first half on a 35-yard field goal from Blake Craig. Troy leads by the score of 10-3 as the Tigers go 5 plays and 18 yards in a minute 18. That's the Equipment Share Drive summary. That kick means $100 to Special Olympics of Missouri from Multiply Credit Union. 10-3 is the Troy lead here in Como in the second quarter on the Central Bank Tiger Network from Learfield.
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8: 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Troy leads the Tigers 10-3. 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
0: Bruno Royce to kick off. Petty back deep, standing on the right side at the goal line. Lovett standing about the 5. Bama with a 33-28 lead in the third quarter over Florida State. Bruno Royce approaches the football, strikes it with the right foot, high end over and

0: Kick into the end zone. It will not be returned. So a touchback. Mississippi State has taken the lead on the road at South Carolina. 28-23. Here it's 10-3 in favor of Troy, who takes over with 11-18 to play in the first half before a quiet Faurot Field crowd.
1: Tigers got points on the board, showing a little signs of life. They've got to be able to keep that momentum up on offense. Defense has got to step up its game against the Trojans.
0: Kitchen and Jones, the defensive ends. The defensive tackles for Missouri to open this series, Jalen Marshall and Sterling Webb. Two tight ends to the right of the formation. White short split to the right. To the left side is Tate. In motion comes White, wing to the left now. Crowder takes the snap. Fakes, gives the inside handoff, hit the backfield, but Jalen Marshall dragged down back at the 20-yard line. Well played by Jalen Marshall from Overland Park, Kansas, as he brought down the running back. Love it for a loss of four.
1: Yeah, just pushed the center back, created penetration. The back end nowhere to go. That is an excellent job by Jalen Marshall.
0: And again, first down, a negative play for Troy. Can Missouri take advantage as Dayden Hopkins comes in at defensive end, replacing Jaden Jones?
1: Yeah, putting them in a second and long situation. This is where you want to see Missouri dial up some pressure, try to affect the quarterback.
0: Petty and Tate to the left of the formation, White to the right. Tight end wing to the right. Crowder takes the snap, looking right. Pressure comes up the middle, throws it. Out pattern, broken up by Missouri. Good play by Chris Graves. Stepped in front of White, the intended target to break it up.
1: That's what you call pass defense. You've got a defensive back that's right there with the receiver. He sees the ball, makes a play on the ball, knocks it away from the defender instead of allowing that receiver to catch the football.
0: Third down and 15 for Troy, operating from its 20, leading 10-3. Let's see how loud the crowd here at the Zoo can get. Love it. And Griffin, the two running backs, in on this play. And Troy's going to burn a timeout. It's first of the game with 10 minutes and 34 seconds to play, facing a third down and 15 from deep in its own end. We go down to the field where our buddy Chris Gervino's standing by.
2: All right, Mike, thanks. Well, you've said it. Very quiet crowd here thus far tonight, but understandably so. The Tigers have not given them much to cheer about. Such a slow start, both sides of the ball, but that last series, at least Missouri got points on the board, and now Troy with a third and really long distance. Big down now for Missouri's defense to come up with a stop and gain some momentum.
0: Next two games here at Faurot Field sold out. Florida coming up, homecoming on October the 3rd, and also the Texas A&M game. Both are sold out. That'll take the consecutive streak to 24 consecutive games. Total offense for Missouri, 63 passing, 22 running the football. 10:34 to play in the first half. Troy's got the ball facing a third down and 15, and can Missouri get out of the drive? Troy's 3 of 5 on third down. As a team this season through two games, they've only converted 31% of the time. Three players bunched to the right, Keys to the left. Man coverage for Florence on Keys. Crowder takes the snap, looks for the slant pattern, throws it underneath, got a man caught by Mojo Dortch at the 26. It'll bring up a 4th and 9. Pick up a 5. Ludor Faustin and also Banner in coverage for Missouri. So the Tigers are going to get the football back. Damarian Folks comes on awaiting the punt from Evan Crenshaw, whose last one he shanked to the right sideline.
1: Very uncharacteristic for Crenshaw. As you mentioned, he was an All-American last year.
0: Crenshaw standing at his 12. Folks back at the Missouri 30. Low snap, flag on the play. Hits it, angling away. End over end kick. Folks takes it at the 32. Makes one man miss. Gets a seam to the 45 to midfield. To the 40 of Troy. Needs a block. Gets outside of the 20. To the 15. To the 10. To the house. Damarian Folks with the first punt return of his college career.
1: Outstanding job by Folks. You knew he was close a couple times in the first game of the season, and this time he wasted no effort. He found a little bit of a hole, exploded through it down the sideline and into the end zone.
0: 68 yards to the house, and Missouri's a PAT away from tying the game at 10.